0: down low. Nice block by Kirk. That knuckle curve, not fooling anybody there. It's 2-2. The Philly crowd trying to fire it up right now and get things rolling, see if they can rally on their home team. Little looks in at Kirk, glances out at second at Crawford, turns and fires on the 2-2 pitch, down low again, and another nice block from Kirk. It's 3-2. Big moment right here. It could bring the go-ahead run to the plate if Turner were to get on and Harper on deck. 3-2 pitch. And again, down low, knuckle curve, three straight. All of them nowhere near the zone. Turner didn't chase any of them. He earns the free pass. And Philadelphia gets first and second with two away and Bryce Harper stepping up.
1: 3-2 to Trey Turner is a tough place to be, especially with that guy standing at second base. Obviously, you don't want to walk Trey Turner there to put the tying run on base, but you also don't want to give him a good pitch. And you could tell that Brendan Little was a little bit in between there. Pete Walker's out to have a conversation with him. The entire infield's in to listen in. And this is just slowing the game down for a guy that has had a little bit of success recently, but not consistent. You want to let him know how good his stuff is, instill some confidence in him out there, and let him know that he can get Bryce Harper here with two outs.
0: Harper tonight 1-for-3 and did come through with an RBI single in the third, cashing in one of the two Philadelphia runs tonight. Looking to be the hero right now in the bottom of the seventh inning with Philadelphia trailing Toronto 4-2. Little reaches down, grabs that rosin bag. And now comes set as he stares in at Kirk. Lefty-lefty matchup right here. And the first pitch is way outside, missing with a slider for ball one.
1: Well, find a way to get back in the strike zone if you're Brendan Little.
0: Harper. Getting set for the 1-0 pitch. Drops in for a slider, strike one, but it's immediately challenged by Harper. And I think he might be right, we'll see. ABS Challenge brought to you by xcopper.com and by the slimmest of margins. Like, I don't even know if it's a tenth of an inch at best. It was a ball. Great, great challenge for Bryce Harper. It's 2-0. Little kicks and fires. Outside, ball three, it's 3-0. Luis Arraez on deck. Philadelphia doing all of this with two out right now. 3-0 pitch, down low, ball four. Back-to-back walks.
1: Now the question is, what do you do? Brendan Little obviously is having command issues, control issues. He's lost the zone. It doesn't look like John Schneider is going to take him out of this ball game, especially with Luis Arraez coming up to the plate, who is a left-handed hitter. But when you have a guy out there on the mound who just can't find the zone.
0: First pitch to Arraez down low, and he was taking the whole way. The bat was on the shoulder.
1: It's a tough place to be for Brendan Little right now. It's loud. Citizens Bank Park has always been such a tough place to pitch for opposing pitchers.
0: The 1-0 pitch. 2-0 on a sinker that skipped the dirt. This inning started with a ground out by Bryson Stott, then a walk to Justin Crawford, a line out to center field for Schwarber, a walk for Turner, a walk for Harper, and now a rise up 2-0. Three walks in the inning. Bases loaded, two out. Toronto still up for now, 4-2. Finally, a strike in there on a fastball.

0: At 96, it's a 2-1 count.
1: Luis Arraez looked like he was taken all the way there, 2-0. Probably the smart move.
0: Here comes the 2-1 pitch. In on the hands, up high inside. It's fouled off by Arraez, and Little is now even in the count at 2-2.
1: Good velo on the last two fastballs, 96. On the fastball that was right down the middle, then 97 in on the hands. But Arraez fouls off.
0: Chris, Arraez has a career average of 354 with runners in scoring position. 2-2 pitch fouled off. We'll do it again at 2-2.
1: Seems like he's found the zone. Three straight fastballs that have been in that strike zone, but Luis Arraez fouls them off, and he's just so tough.
0: The Philly crowd is buzzing right now. Two out. 2-2 count. Fly ball. Shallow center field. Charging in and showing off the wheels. Bateman makes the play and ends the inning. Little gets out of a jam as he pumps his fist heading toward the dugout. The Phillies strand the bases loaded. Toronto still on top. 4-2 going to the eighth on Blue Jays Baseball, brought to you by your local family-owned Crown Rust Control Center. 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
0: 4-2 Blue Jays leading as we get set to start the eighth inning with Toronto Howell holding down a two-run lead. And it's going to be Ernie Clement leading things off for Toronto in this inning. Clement 0-for-3 tonight, average still sitting at 285. And he jumps on the first pitch and rips one foul down the third baseline, 0-1. Clement, the number 7 hitter in the Blue Jay lineup, looks at the next pitch outside for ball one. It's 1-1. Caleb Killian on the mound for the Phillies. The pitching change is brought to you by Home Hardware, official home improvement retailer for the Toronto Blue Jays, locally owned, genuinely Canadian. Killian, even in the count 1-1, fires in the next pitch. Came up high inside, and Clement pops it up into shallow left field. Charging in, camping underneath it. Making the grab, Brandon Marsh, one away.
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0: That's Mr. Shell, Chris LaRue. I'm Eric Smith. Our host is Roger LaJoie, producer Nick Blackmore, technical director Tom Young, as Josh Smith steps to the plate now. Smith, 2-for-3 tonight. And he has played well at third base for the Blue Jays. Toronto leading 4-2, top eight.

0: Smith, the lefty batter, digs in, facing the first pitch, and he jumps on it. Sends one sky high, out into right field, looking up at the track, watching it fly, Bryce Harper, as Josh Smith hits his first home run as a Blue Jay. It's a solo shot in the eighth to extend the Toronto lead to 5-2.
1: How about Josh Smith jumping all over that elevated knuckle curve from Killian? Getting it over that wall out in right center. Bryce Harper watching it go. Huge smile on his face as he gets to that dugout, puts on the red jacket for the first time. Grabs the Dragon. Been a pretty good addition. Bateman's been a good addition. Jose Soriano with a pretty solid ball game. All the newcomers doing well tonight.
0: First pitch swinging, Bateman fouls one off into the stands about five rows deep just behind the tarp on that left field line. Bateman tonight at the plate with a double and a couple of walks as he tries to get on base following the solo home run from Josh Smith, who just hit his second home run of the season. It went 383 feet. Again, Toronto now leading 5-2. Bateman, 0-1 count. Hard ground ball out to second. It's picked up there by Arise. Throws over to first, and for the first time tonight, Bateman is retired. There are two away.
1: Hit that ball hard, though. Squared it up on the ground. Unfortunately, it was right at Luis Arise, who was at second base. But I like what I'm seeing from Bateman. Obviously, small sample size, but I like it.
0: Flips us to the top of the order with Nathan Lucas. Lucas 2-for-4 tonight, had a 15 pitch at bat in his last appearance. And Killian tosses in a strike as he paints the line on the upper part of the zone with a fastball at 94. It's an 0-1 count. And now a dribbler up over Killian on the mound, picked up by the shortstop. Turner whips it to first and gets Lucas by a half step to end the top of the eighth. We go to the bottom half of the inning with the Blue Jays now leading 5-2. It's Blue Jays baseball brought to you by your local family-owned Crown Rust Control Center, streaming on the Sportsnet app and the Blue Jays radio network.
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0: 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As Matt Waldron comes into the ballgame for the Blue Jays, making his Toronto debut in 10 games with the Padres this season, had an ERA sitting at 7.16. Known for the knuckleball, He takes over in a relief here in the bottom of the eighth with Toronto leading by three. First pitch is a cutter down low for ball one. Waldron on the 1-0 pitch to Bohm, and Alec Bohm fouls that one off. Evens the count at 1-1.
1: I'm pretty sure that Alejandro Kirk has Vladimir Guerrero Jr.'s first baseman's glove.
0: He does.
1: It has the Dominican Republic flag on the back side of it. Easier to catch the baseball.
0: Help! As he catches that sweeper. And Waldron gets ahead 1-2. So again, you've been there as a pitcher, but you also used to catch before you pitch. Explain to me why the catcher is using a first baseman's glove, because of the knuckleball and an easier glove to catch with.
1: It's just a bigger web.
0: 1-2, the pitch outside. Even though he's known for the knuckle, we haven't seen it yet.
1: Yeah, and probably doesn't feel good on the palm of Alejandro Kirk catching these pitches with a first baseman's glove right now.
0: Here comes the 2-2. That looked like a knuckle. Ground ball out to third. Nice stab by Smith over to first to make the play, record the out, one away.
1: Heck of a game from Josh Smith. Great play there. You're up by three runs in the bottom of the eighth inning. You don't want that leadoff guy to get on base. And nice little pick, nice little throw. One out here in the bottom of the eighth.
0: And with Waldron coming into this ballgame, this pitching change is brought to you by Home Hardware, official home improvement retailer for the Toronto Blue Jays, locally owned, genuinely Canadian. By the way, we've had to do this a few times tonight because we've seen a number of Blue Jay debuts as Brandon Marsh steps up and takes a strike from Waldron on a cutter at 88. It's strike 101. Waldron wearing number 64. So as I look over at Chris LaRue to see if he can come up with any former Blue Jays that wore 64.
1: I don't have your website.
0: I did not use the website on the first one.
1: All right, who's 64?
0: I am 1,000% using the website on this one because I thought hard, couldn't come up with one. We both fail in the fact that there was one this year already, Adam Macko. But if we put him aside, I would not have come up with any of these other names that wore 64. The 1-1 pitch is fouled off by Marsh. He falls down in the count to Waldron, 1-2. How about Sean Anderson? How about Hector Perez, Derek Law, Murphy Smith, Chad Jenkins, and a few others? I wouldn't have got any of those names.
1: That was before my time.
0: Mine too. Swing and a miss. Waldron on a sinker at 93. Kirk's got to be loving that right now. Waldron's first strikeout of the Blue as a Blue Jay. There are two away.
1: Looking pretty good right now. He has 7.16 ERA coming into the ballgame. Two quick outs.
0: First pitch to JT Realmuto. Missing outside for ball one. Here comes the 1-0 pitch. There's a knuckler. And Realmuto asks to have a look. I think he's going to be right. ABS Challenge is brought to you by xcopper.com. And it was indeed too far inside. So it's a ball, not a strike. And Realmuto gets ahead in the count 2-0. Ground ball out to short. Backhand stab. Jimenez fires to

0: 2-0 pitch, ground ball out to short, backhand stab. Jimenez fires to first, and a little skip at the last second, but Okamoto handles it and records the out. On to the ninth inning we go, with the Blue Jays leading 5-2 on Blue Jays Baseball, brought to you by your local family-owned Crown Rust Control Center, streaming at sportsnet.ca and the Blue Jays Radio Network.
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0: 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Blue Jays leading 5-2 as we get set to start this final inning. Toronto hoping to take the first of three against the Phillies, and thus far a great response after the disappointing, frustrating loss in Chicago yesterday afternoon. Alejandro Kirk leading things off for Toronto in this ninth inning. And the first pitch is in for strike one.
7: I think knowing Jose Soriano was on the mound tonight makes that loss yesterday that much more frustrating.
2: I agree with that.
7: Because you know you had a chance, a good chance, to take a game tonight.
0: 1-1 is the count as Kirk looks at the pitch outside on a sinker that misses for ball one.
7: New pitcher for the Phillies is Chase Sugard. He's 2-0 with a 5.09 ERA this season in 31 ball games.
0: And Kirk fouls off the pitch from Sugard. 1-2. 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
7: No Louis Verlin. Looks like Tyler Rogers is going to close this game out.
0: 1-2 pitch. It's lifted up high down the third base line in foul territory, but in the field of play, and making the catch is Stott, the third baseman, one away. On the St. Louis Bar and Grill out-of-town scoreboard, 5-3. Houston leads San Diego, bottom of the sixth. Detroit trailing San Francisco 5-2. That one in the top of the sixth. Mariners down 2-0 to the Rays in the top of the seventh. Atlanta with a 2-0 lead over the Yankees. That one in the top of the ninth. Miles Straw at the plate. First pitch from Sugar is in for strike one. Straw, in his only at bat of this ball game, came in for Jesus Sanchez, and he flew out in his last at bat to right field. He's 0-for-1. The 0-1 pitch inside, down low, it's 1-1. The 1-1 pitch, and it's fouled down the third base line. Straw falls behind, 1-2.

0: George Springer on deck. Getting close to 3 hours into this ball game as we're in the top of the ninth inning, with Straw trying to get things started with one out in the ninth. Looks at the next pitch, the 1-2 outside. It's now 2-2. Max Scherzer pitching for Toronto tomorrow. First pitch flying just after 6 o'clock Eastern time. 2-2 pitch, and Straw lifts it pretty high into left field. Gave it a solid ride, but on the track, looking up into the night sky, making the grab is Brandon Marsh, two away.
1: I thought he got that ball off the bat. Might have got it off the end of the bat just a little bit. Brandon Marsh catching it actually just in front of that warning track out in left field. I think Miles Straw knows that he just missed it. A little bit of frustration as he walked back to that dugout.
0: George Springer at the plate now, and the first pitch to Springer is right down Main Street, the cutter at 93. Strike one. Springer 0 for 3 tonight, trying to change that right here, and he will, as he fires a line drive. Ground ball past a diving Turner at short into left field for his first base hit of the ball game, and we'll see if Toronto can start something with two away in the top of the ninth inning.
1: Big smile on the face of Springer as he gets to first base, gets the cutter on the outer third, sticks the bat out and rips it through that left side. Pretty good attempt from Trey Turner.
0: And it brings up Kazuma Okamoto, an 0 for night for Kaz, trying to change it as well. First pitch swinging, fouls one up and over the backstop. 0-1. Okamoto's average has dipped to 227. A strikeout, a couple of flyouts, and a foulout. Still sitting on those 24 home runs, team leading, and a team leading 70 runs batted in as well. With Springer at first, Okamoto at the plate, facing an 0-1 count. Big cut, swing and a miss. 0-2. Andrés Giménez on deck if the inning continues. Sugared set. 0-2 pitch outside, taking off. Springer diving in head first, and a high throw. George slides in safely with the stolen base. Toronto getting a runner in scoring position. Eighth stolen base of the season for George Springer.
1: And he is pumped out at second base. Got a great jump off of Sugar. Gets into second base pretty easily.
0: 1-2 pitch to Okamoto. Fouls it off again. Stays alive. We'll do it again at 1-2. To Toronto, a three-run lead in the ninth inning. Sugared set, kicks, fires to Okamoto, outside edge, misses on the sweeper. Good take there from Kaz. 2-2. Okamoto stands in waiting for the pitch. As Sugar comes set. Doesn't even look at Springer at second, turns and fires and pushes his cutter outside again. It's 3-2. Nice battle back right here from Okamoto in this at bat. Two out, 3-2 pitch. And Okamoto, up on the hands, fouls it off, stays alive. The sinker was at 98. Got a piece of it to stay alive.
1: Good location, too, up and in at the hands. Might have been ball four, but you can't take that pitch. It's too close.
0: Again with the 3-2 pitch. Okamoto strikes out. His second strikeout of the night, and it ends the top half of the ninth. As we go to the bottom of the ninth, Phillies need 3 to tie it, 4 to win it. On Blue Jays Baseball, brought to you by your local family-owned Crown Rust Control Center, streaming at sportsnet.ca and the Blue Jays Radio Network.

0: Championships are won in seasons. Memories are made in moments. But legacies last for generations. That's why franchises build statues, cast in bronze, etched in history, forever a part of our legacy. This is our statue and the two incredible teams that inspired it.
1: A tribute to greatness, a piece of Blue Jays history and yours to take home. Be at the ballpark August 10th and get your very own back-to-back replica statue.
2: I was a competitive skater, and that journey took me to the Olympics. After I retired, I found tennis. Aging does not mean slowing down. It just means being smart about your movement and equipment. And that's where Kintec comes in. They listened, they were attentive, and they were able to provide solutions. Staying active means my independence and my freedom. Kintec enabled me to have longevity in the things that I enjoy doing.
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4: 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Put him away with his slider. 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
5: To the bottom of the ninth inning we go. Can the Blue Jays close it down? It's the newcomers who have made the big difference tonight. They've got a 5-2 lead as we head to the bottom of the ninth. And Blair and Barker getting ready for Jays talk no matter what happens at the end of this one. Give them a call, 1-888-666-0590 or text 590-590. They'd love to hear from you. Can the Blue Jays close it out and get a big win on the road? Let's find out. Bottom of the ninth we go. Eric Smith, Chris LaRue.
6: Thanks very much, Roger. And I got to shout out Jeff Blair, by the way. I don't know if he's listening right now, but when I was stuck in the ridiculous Toronto traffic, I heard Jeff Blair saying yesterday, Toronto's winning tomorrow night. And I think Barker kind of laughed a little bit, and Blair said, no, you know what? Just the way that the gods are going and the way things are happening, they're going to go out and beat Zach Wheeler. And he said, mark it right now, mark my words, Toronto's winning this ballgame. So I'm giving JB some credit. Tyler Rogers enters the ballgame for the Phillies in the bottom of the ninth inning, and the first pitch from Rogers to Bryson Stott is down low outside for ball one. This pitching change is brought to you by Home Hardware, official home improvement retailer for the Toronto Blue Jays, locally owned, genuinely Canadian. Rogers misses again down low for ball two. So even though I gave Blair some credit, it's not over yet. It's a 5-2 lead for the Blue Jays, but Stott getting ahead 2-0, trying to get on to lead off this ninth inning. Outside edge, a pitch that certainly looked like ball three. It's a called strike, no challenge. Count sitting at 2-1. Stott 0-2 tonight, 2-1 pitch. Real close, but down low, and probably the correct call. It's 3-1.
7: Kirk really wanted that call. Immediately dropped the shoulders, dropped the head. The glove went to the dirt.
6: It did look like a ball, though. And the 3-1 pitch down low outside. And a free pass to start the bottom of the ninth. Certainly not what you want from Tyler Rogers.
7: Yeah, not what you want, but not the end of the world. You're up by three runs. That's why having three runs in the ninth is just so important. Those add-on runs are really important, especially against an offense like this. But just gotta forget about that guy at first base and start making your pitches.
6: Brings up Justin Crawford. First pitch to Crawford is in for strike one. Catches the bottom corner on the outside edge. 0-1. 1-2 tonight. Double walk, stolen base. Average on the season sitting at 265 for Crawford. Waiting for the 0-1 pitch. Rogers dips fire, is up high outside. Ball one, 1-1. Top of the order, Kyle Schwarber on deck. None out, bottom of the ninth, with a man on for Philly. Here comes the 1-1 pitch. This one fouled off by Crawford, 1-2. This copyright broadcast is presented by authority of Rogers Blue Jays Baseball Partnership and may not be reproduced or retransmitted in any form, and the accounts and descriptions of this game may not be disseminated without the express written consent of Rogers Blue Jays Baseball Partnership or the Blue Jays Radio Network. The 1-2 pitch, outside edge, just missed. 2-2.
7: Pretty good pitch, pretty good frame job from Alejandro Kirk. Just couldn't get the call, just off the plate.
6: Crawford, the lefty bat, digs in. 2-2 offering inside, well inside. Rogers pushed that one. It's 3-2.
7: You have to challenge him here. You don't want that tying run to come to the plate.
6: 3-2 pitch. Might have been ball four, but Crawford swung at it, fouled it off. We'll do it again at 3-2.
7: By the way, if you lose Crawford, that tying run is Kyle Schwarber. So not ideal for Tyler Rogers.
6: Rogers looking over at first at Bryson Stott. 3-2 pitch, popped up, going to make its way into the stands, though, behind the plate. And still life in the lungs for Crawford. As this battle continues against Rogers, we will have an eighth pitch of the at-bat. Three-two up high out of the zone, and two straight walks to start the ninth inning.
7: Now here is where it gets hairy. You have the top of the order coming to the plate. There's a lot of power at the top of the order. And it all starts off with Kyle Schwarber, who has 33 home runs this year.
6: I don't know if Blue Jay fans could take it, Chris. If there's two straight days of ninth inning meltdowns, we'll see. We're still a ways away from that. First pitch to Schwarber. It looked like a strike. It was called a ball. And now Schwarber's trying to claim that it might have hit him. Now Don Mattingly is saying he wants to have a look at it.
7: I'm wondering if he's saying that that was catcher's interference. That's what it looks like he's saying. Yeah, that's what he's saying. His bat did hit the glove of Alejandro Kirk. I think Kyle Schwarber's going to be at first base, and the bases are going to be loaded.
6: We're having a look at it right here.
7: Yep, that's catcher's interference. That's an easy call. I would be very surprised if that's not the case.
6: The play is still under review officially. They have not made the final call yet. But based on what we've seen, it definitely does look like contact is made by Kirk. Very minimal, but still contact. Nevertheless.
8: After review, the call on the field is overturned. It is catcher's interference. Batters awarded first base. Philadelphia retains the challenge.
6: So two straight walks and now a catcher's interference has loaded the bases for the Phillies in the bottom of the ninth inning.
7: They're going to pinch run for Kyle Schwarber over at first base. Derek Hill is going to be the pinch runner. Obviously, you want speed over there. Kyle Schwarber kind of has sneaky speed, but definitely not the kind of speed that Derek Hill has.
6: It brings Trey Turner to the plate. Bases loaded with none out, and the first pitch from Rogers is way up high outside for ball one. The 1-0 pitch. A line drive straight to Okamoto at first. He turns and fires to second to Jimenez. And actually, I have to correct myself, as I believe that ball just kind of skipped the dirt in front of Okamoto, did it not?
7: Yeah, that was a ground ball. Okamoto fielded
6: at the last second, yeah.
7: On the hop. Actually made a great play, good throw over to Andrés Giménez, getting that tying run. But now the tying run is at first base.

0: the post to second base, and the double play is still in order.
1: So Stott came in to score as Crawford moves up to third. The Phillies have runners on the corners. From the angle we saw, it initially looked like a line drive, folks. I can only call what I can see. Unfortunately, the Blue Jays not really in a position to turn a double play ball, but they get the one out. So the Phillies get one run. It's 5-3 Toronto. Bryce Harper fouling off the first pitch down in the count 0-1, and Rogers misses outside now with ball one. It's 1-1. The 1-1 pitch is way down low, just above the dirt. Ball two, it's 2-1. One out here in the bottom of the ninth inning. The tying run at first, the winning run at the plate. Bryce Harper ahead in the count, 2-1. He's 1-for-3 tonight. Rogers fires the pitch in, and it's fouled off by Harper. Got a piece of that sinker, and the count is now even at 2-2. Rogers looks over his shoulder at first. Trey Turner is there. 2-2 pitch. Ground ball out to second. On the grass. Clement got a glove on it but couldn't come up with it cleanly. Safe at first is Harper. Coming in to score is Crawford. Phillies have first and second with just one out, and they've cut the Blue Jay lead to 5-4.
0: It looked like Ernie Clement was thinking about spinning and making that throw to second base, getting the lead runner before fielding that ground ball. If you try to field that ground ball and think about that guy at second base, it makes it that much more difficult. You have to field the ground ball and then decide what base you're going to. That's a play that has to be made. You have to get it out in that situation. Now you're really in a tough spot. First and second, just one out.
1: First pitch to Arise is fouled off first base side down the line. Luis Arise trying to come through. One of the biggest clutch hitters in the game today and arguably all time when you think about his numbers overall, let alone his numbers with runners in scoring position. 0-1 pitch up high, ball one, 1-1. And I'll tell you the other thing, Chris, I hope I'm wrong, but when you play the odds with the numbers he has, he's 0-for-4 tonight. He's due. The 1-1 pitch. Rising up high again for Rogers out of the zone, 2-1.
0: And he's got a great eye. He knows what he's looking for, and until he gets to two strikes, he doesn't expand the strike zone.
1: Two-one pitch. And a rise with a big, big cut.
0: He was way out in front of that one. Might have had the distance, but nowhere close to fair.
1: Fouling it off to pull even in the count now at 2-2. Big pitch coming right here for Rogers. 2-1, 2-2 count. Hard hit, ground ball, foul, first base. Down the line. We'll do it again at 2-2.
0: They're really trying to tie up Arise. We talked about this a little bit earlier, but the one hole in Arise's swing is that fastball up and in at the hands. Obviously, he can handle it from time to time, but for the most part, he has trouble with it.
1: Fouled off again by Arise, this time on the third base, left field side. We'll do it again at 2-2. Big battle going on right now with Rogers and Arise. Turner at second, Harper at first. Still only one out for the Phillies, and now Rogers stepping off, turning and walking back Turner to the bag. Blue Jays trying to avoid a second straight day where they give away a game in the bottom of the ninth.

0: And Arise reaches out, fouls off another pitch on a sinker outside. Battle continues.
1: Great at bat, not to see pitch number 8. 7 straight sinkers from Tyler Rogers. No surprise there.
0: The 2-2. Arise down the left field line toward the corner, foul. And the battle continues.
1: If he doesn't like it, he just tries to shoot it foul. It's part of the reason why he's so tough.
0: The 2-2 pitch inside edge, real close. Toronto, though, with no challenges, can't do anything about it. It's 3-2.
1: That's why you try not to use that second challenge early in the ball game. That might have been strike 3, maybe not.
0: Ball 4 outside. The bases are loaded for Alec Bohm.
1: Might have been the last pitch that Tyler Rogers throws. Braden Fisher is warming up down there in that bullpen. Not sure if John Schneider is going to come out there, but he has thrown a lot of pitches, 29 pitches here in this ball game. He's pretty frustrated on the mound. Looks like he's going to stay in this ball game, though.
0: Infield is in. Toronto clinging to a one-run lead. Bases loaded with just one out. 5-4 Blue Jays. First pitch, chopper. Picked up by Clement. Whips it home. And out at the plate is Turner. Alejandro Kirk stood his ground. Clement got to it in a hurry. And the Blue Jays get the out at home.
1: Not sure what Kirk was doing. It's a forced play at home plate. And he was actually trying to tag Trey Turner. Maybe he thought that his foot wasn't on the plate, but his knee was very clearly right on top of home plate. He gave Trey Turner a lane, so I don't think that's going to be an issue. Pretty nice play from Ernie Clement. Quick transfer, getting the speedy Trey Turner at home plate. Yeah, just think Alejandro Kirk didn't realize that his knee was on home plate. Might have thought that he was in front of home plate.
0: Pete Walker out to talk to Tyler Rogers. Brandon Marsh coming to the plate. Blue Jays clinging to a final thread here with two outs, bases loaded. A one-run lead. They started the bottom of the ninth with a 5-2 lead. And for a second straight day, running into trouble, but trying to get out of it this time. First pitch on a rising slider. It's fouled off straight back by Marsh. 0-1. Harper at third. Arise at second. Bohm at first. Marsh at the plate. 0-1 pitch in there for strike 2 as Marsh watches it into the glove of Kirk. The 0-2 pitch. Ground ball. Second base on the grass. Picking it up. Clement to first. To the covering Rogers. And punched out at first is Marsh. Very close play. We'll see if the Phillies need or want to have a look. But credit Tyler Rogers for getting there to the bag. Don Mattingly immediately putting his hands to his ears. He wants to have a look. We haven't seen a replay yet. Don't go anywhere, folks.
1: Well, they're taking a look just to take a look. I'm pretty sure that they got the out at first base. Not 100% certain, but it was a fantastic play from Tyler Rogers covering. I'm not sure what happened over there at first base, why Okamoto wasn't at the bag, but give credit to Rogers, veteran move, getting over to first base and covering. I think he's out at first base.
0: I think you're right. And even the frustration,

0: of Marsh. He whipped his helmet off and threw it down to the ground in frustration right away. I think he knows it as well. We're getting a better look right now. Ooh, it's closer than I thought.
1: It's close, but keep in mind the call on the field is out, so it has to take. Yeah, he's out.
0: So that does it, folks. Bend but don't break. The Blue Jays hang on to win in the bottom of the ninth, securing a 5-4 win in the first game of this three-game series.
1: Not how you draw it up, obviously, especially that ninth inning. But the Blue Jays got the job done. They had a thin bullpen. Louis Varland wasn't available. Tyler Rogers, I mean, seems like he was a little bit off in this ball game. The ninth inning is a different beast, as we've seen over the course of baseball history. Not everybody can do well in the ninth inning. Tyler Rogers has pitched in the ninth, but you could tell that the nerves got to him a little bit. He was erratic, something that he normally isn't. But give credit to him for covering first base, finding the baseball, finding the bag at the same time, and making a really difficult play to secure the victory for the Toronto Blue Jays.
0: 5-4 is the victory. We'll come back with the play of the game, some final stats and thoughts, and then get you set for post-game coverage with Blair and Barker on Blue Jays Baseball, brought to you by your local family-owned Crown Rust Control Center, streaming at sportsnet.ca and the Blue Jays Radio Network.
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0: The Blue Jays getting the victory tonight over the Philadelphia Phillies. 5-4 the final as Toronto enters the ninth inning with a 5-2 lead. They run into a whole heap of trouble. They give up two runs. The bases were still loaded, but they get out of the jam, and they don't ask how, Chris, just how many, as Toronto gets the job done with, again, a 5-4 victory. And this was quite the response in terms of the gut check, especially after yesterday's events in the ninth and then ultimately in the 11th against the Cubs as well.
1: I mean, this was quite the gut check. A really, really difficult ball game. We saw Brendan Little get himself into some issues in his inning. Lazaro Estrada kind of fought through some stuff as well. And then, of course, Tyler Rogers in the ninth inning. It was a difficult ball game, especially with a thin bullpen, but the Blue Jays were able to come out on top. You have to give credit to Tyler Rogers fighting through that ninth inning. Obviously had some command issues. And then Jose Soriano. I felt like he wasn't at his best. I think the command was a little bit off in this ball game, but he made some big pitches when he needed to.
0: Have to give credit as well to this man right here. He was the second batter of the eighth inning. He was the eighth batter in the lineup tonight for the Blue Jays, and he was a beast tonight at the plate. Josh Smith in the eighth inning. Smith, the lefty batter, digs in, facing the first pitch, and he jumps on it. Sends one sky high, out into right field, looking up at the track, watching it fly, Bryce Harper, as Josh Smith hits his first home run as a Blue Jay. It's a solo shot in the eighth to extend the Toronto lead to 5-2.
1: Well, we always talk about how important those add-on runs are, especially at a place like Citizens Bank Park when you have a thin bullpen. And it was really important in tonight's ballgame. It was 4-2 before that home run, 5-2 after the home run, and the Blue Jays ended up winning 5-4. That's arguably one of the most important home runs

0: Blue Jays have hit this season, and it came from Josh Smith, a guy that only had one in the season.
1: Well, and one of the newest additions for the Blue Jays as well, he ends up walking away tonight with a 3-for-4 night with 3 runs scored. And on top of that, how about this? Happy birthday, Josh Smith. That is one heck of a birthday celebration as he helps lead his team to victory. A 5-4 win for the Toronto Blue Jays in a game that took 3 hours and 20 minutes following a 2-hour and 1-minute rain delay in front of 43,641. Thanks to our host, Roger Lajoie, our producer, Nick Blackmore, and our technical director, Tom Young. For Chris LaRue, I'm Eric Smith. 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
2: All right, Kevin Barker, I don't know how they won that. Do you?
3: Nope. Hoping you'd tell us.
2: Not a chance in hell. 5-4, the Blue Jays beat the Philadelphia Phillies somehow tonight. I mean, I'll tell you, there's a lot to get to here. Between Jose Soriano, Jesus Sanchez in the left field, Josh Smith's game, Brett Bateman's game. I got to talk to you about the final play of the game, though. As a first baseman, okay, credit Tyler Rogers was getting over to first base and making the play. Otherwise, I don't think we'd still be playing. Somebody would have hit something by now, and the Phillies would have won the game. But what was Kaz Okamoto doing in that play? Explain, the ball gets hit to Ernie. Now, I understand Kaz was off the bag. I get it. He was shading towards where Ernie is. Did he do anything wrong there? Because it looked, again, it was because Tyler got over there. It was bang, bang as it was, but it was Tyler that made the play.
3: Yeah, obviously he wants to accept the ball, so he took a step too far to his right. Sometimes that in between, whether it's hard or soft, you have a tough time of judging, can the second baseman make the play depending on where Ernie was at. It's just a little in between, right? It's the guy trying to be aggressive, a little too overly aggressive. Thank goodness that Tyler Rogers is paying attention, who's a veteran guy. Anything hit towards that side of the field, pitchers always got to be covering. You got to run over there. You got to hustle. It's not the easiest to play to accept the ball and tag the base. Everything's happening so quick because of the situation and what the scoreboard's telling you, that's a heck of a play by Tyler Rogers. But absolutely, Okamoto, right? You take a lean towards second base because your second baseman has range, and then you run to the bag, turn around, and accept the ball. It just didn't happen. Again, this is sort of what happens, right, when a guy's playing a little out of position. I know Okamoto's played some first in Japan, but in those heat of the moment spots where every sort of inch matters, you got to know where everybody's playing. You got to know how hard the ball's hit. You got to take a lean and not a step. You do that, you can get back to your bag and accept the ball. Bottom line is they got the out.
2: Yeah.
3: That's it.
2: Yeah. It was not defensively, it was a tough night for the Blue Jays. Alejandro Kirk getting called for catcher's interference and, burning the team's challenges in the fourth inning. On one pitch that wasn't even close. I mean, even I could see it from where I am. Ernie Clement doesn't make a play. He doesn't get charged with an error in that. I believe they gave an infield hit. And then Jesus Sanchez just...
3: He got flat-footed. He stood straight up and down. You can't do that as a defender. No matter if you're that far away from the play or not, when the ball's coming to you, you got to basically act like a middle infielder, right? You got to move your feet, stay on the balls of your toes, and don't stand so straight up and down. When you stand straight up and down, you start stabbing with your glove. Exactly what he did, because the ball's playing you. And we've known this, Jeff. He's not in the game because he's a good defender. He's in the game because Vladdy's hurt, and they think he can run into a ball because he's standing on the mound for the other team. So, yeah, by your chinny chin chin, as they like to say. It's kind of how you won the game.
2: All right, we're done with the bad stuff. Let's talk about the good stuff tonight. I think the good stuff. First of all, what did you make of Jose Soriano? I know, what was he, 1.12 for 12 first pitch strikes, I believe?
3: Yeah.
2: What did you make of him? I mean, he pretty much came.

0: game is advertised as far as what I could see.
1: Yeah, I think so. You know, I think the sinker command, you know, you can tell he sort of on occasion there, I think, got under the baseball. That's why he threw some non-competitive sinkers arm side. Kirky did a really good job. They had a good game plan. We talked about that today, right, where Kirky was going to set up. Don't get so small back there, right? You know, that allows him to sort of start the lane, start the ball where he wants it to end up, right? It's where you start it. It's not kind of where you want it to end up. It's where you start it, so you know kind of consistently where you want it to end up, which is in the strike zone. I thought they did a really good job of that. I thought his knuckle curve was on point. You know, he could throw it early, he could throw it late. You know, you

0: thought it was good. Yeah, it's only going to get better. The dude's got electric stuff, Jeff. Like, you know, the ball's running all over the place. The split finger to lefty's really good. You know, the elevated four-seamer, when he missed with it, he missed with it. Mm-hmm. That's the point, right? It's not down the middle. When he gets hurt with the four-seamer, it's because he's trying to get too cute with it. There's a purpose with it. I'm throwing it up, and I miss up to set up spin with other pitches, either with action that I want to get or swing and miss that I want to get. So I thought tonight, at least, he got ahead, and every pitch that he threw had purpose, and his misses were on point, and that's give him something to build off of, which is going to get better next time.
1: 416-870-0590, *590, 1-888-666-0590. The numbers to call, 590-590 is the text line. It's a winning edition of Blue Jays Talk. The Jays, 5-4 winners over the Philadelphia Phillies. We've got to talk about the bottom of the order, Kevin. Josh Smith, 3 runs scored, a home run turns out to be the winner. Made a really nice play at third base. And, well, Brett Bateman, first pitch double, just missed the home run. A couple of walks. Again, bottom of the order, scored 4 of the runs. They were on base 7 times. You can't really ask for much more than that.
0: No, Bateman looks like he belongs here. And I'm not saying he's a big leaguer, but, you know, he looks like he can play the part. Right. Didn't look like he had the big eye out there, which sometimes, you know, guys in their first game, especially against the Wheelers of the world in that house, which is never the easiest place, especially when you're playing the outfield. I'm sure he heard some things out there that, you know, he kind of chuckled about. I think that's sort of, you know, when you bring a guy up that's you traded for and you're just trying to allow him to get his feet wet. I thought he had a really good night. Smith, you know, really struggled off the breaking ball this year. Mm-hmm. Tonight he didn't. I mean, that just looked to me like he's a little bit more balanced. Looked to me like he's letting the breaking ball travel a little bit more. And he was just sort of allowed everything to rotate because of that little extra inch that he let the ball travel. And them hangers go a long way. So, yeah, I mean, that's going on the road with who you don't have in the lineup, what some certain guys are not doing. Kirky had a good night, too, situational hitting, right? Nathan Lucas with that 15-pitch single sort of set everything up. It's just, you know, the guys I think that they needed to do things when the situation came about did it, and then you had a couple of surprises at the back end, which it never hurts.
1: Yeah, no, it's, you know, for a team that was 1-for-19 with runners in scoring position yesterday, the situational approach was really good, and you know, again, you're absolutely right. It's a win. Considering how they lost that game in Chicago yesterday, it's probably best not to not to poke through the embers of this. Just take the 5-4 win, go home, and get ready. Very get good. Ready for the next game. What we're going to do now is we are going to take a break, and then we're going to come back and do the out-of-town scoreboard, and we'll get to your calls. It's Blue Jays Talk on Sportsnet 590, The Fan, and the Blue Jays Radio Network.
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8: All right, welcome back to Blue Jays Talk with Blair and Barker. The Blue Jays 5-4 winners over the Philadelphia Phillies tonight, hanging on for a win. In the first game of three-game series. 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Please play responsibly. The Texas Rangers are the team that the Jays are, I guess, taking aim at right now. They do have the final wild card spot in the American League. And the Rangers, 58-58, they beat Baltimore 2-1. Tonight, the Cleveland Guardians beating the White Sox 8-6. Minnesota beating Milwaukee 8-6. Atlanta, New York, they're tied at 2. In extras, Tampa Bay losing to Seattle 3-2. Or actually winning at this point in time, my bad. And Boston beating the Athletics 13-1. And in that Chicago White Sox game, Will Venable saw his starting pitcher removed from the game after five at bats because he, there's another way to put it, folks. He went out to the pitcher's mound to have a discussion with his pitcher, which is fine, except this pitching coach had gone out earlier in the inning. So that's the second visit of the inning. The umpires, starting pitchers out. So Noah Schultz was gone after five batters. Because of that, the standings, Texas, I mentioned 58-58. They've got the final wild card spot. Minnesota's half a game back. My Twins have won two in a row. God, they look good. The Guardians, 58-59. They're also a half back. The Detroit Tigers, they're a game and a half out. If only they'd hung on to Tarek Skubal. The Seattle Mariners, they're doing Mariners things. They are 56-60. They're two back. Baltimore's two back. Barker's Blue Jays are three and a half back, despite the fact that they are 55-62. And there you go. I mean, I guess it's better right now because the final wild card team does have a .500 record. And I believe earlier today, the final wild card team was a game under .500. So, you know, maybe things are looking up in the American League.
9: Well, it sounds better when you read it and they're actually either at 500 or a little above 500. When they're under 500, it just shows you how bad the American League's been all year.
8: Yes, it does.
9: All year.
8: Andrew in London, Ontario, you're on Blue Jays Talk. Hello, Andrew.
10: You got
8: it. Hey, Andrew, what's up, man?
10: You've got a catcher that doesn't know the bases are loaded and trying to tag a guy out where it could have been a double playing Benetta the inning. But no, he's scrambling like a fish out of water and got lucky to get him out at the plate. And I'm just tired of watching these guys go through this stuff, man. It's unreal.
8: Yeah, thanks for the call. I mean, Kevin, I don't know if he would have had a play necessarily.
9: It's a high chopper. It's probably you're just getting the force out.
8: You're getting the force out, but the caller's right. Kirky played it like he had to tag the guy.
9: Yeah, I mean, he obviously didn't know what was going on. Like, it was, again, there was a lot of things

0: the ninth inning that we're speeding up on a bunch of people.
1: Yeah.
0: You know, and again, we get back to that, and this is why we've been saying this forever. Jeff, they need to get another or two legit dudes who know how to throw in the ninth inning. Running the Tyler Rogers of the world out there, you know, God love him. He's been really good for the Jays this year. Anywhere but that ninth inning. Yeah. Look, I understand why he's there tonight because he didn't pitch and where Louie's at and how much Louie's pitched, but man alive, if you're watching this game and you're in the front office and you got any say-so of what's going on and what you need going into next year, that's one of the places you need to start. Other than that dude might hit cleanup is somebody other than Louie who can pitch that inning, because obviously that inning's just different.
1: Yeah.
0: Well, it looks different. They act different. Everybody else that plays behind somebody who's not named Louie Varland, just the ground balls are eating them up. Like, just everything's speeding up on guys that are just sometimes probably not supposed to be out there. So, yeah. I mean, with the caller's point, it's, you know, it's just kind of hard at this level with guys who have played in games that we saw last year that didn't do the things that they're doing right now. Just make you wonder sometimes. That's all.
1: Yeah. I mean, this is the thing about Tyler Rogers. And, you know, we've talked about it all year. The ball is going to be in play when Tyler Rogers is on the mound. So you've got to be at your best defensively. And, I mean, it almost cost them tonight. And that's, I mean, it was predictable. It's just Tyler Rogers in the ninth inning, especially against a decent team, you're probably not going to get a clean inning because the ball's going to be in play. And
0: well, the three walks didn't help either.
1: The three walks didn't help either. But the main thing is, and you know, when a pitcher's walking the park, it also contributes to the defense. Guys are flat-footed. Guys are standing out there a lot. But yeah, it was, and then we talked about the catcher's interference. Called against Kirky. It was another sloppy game. Some decent running in the bases by the Jays, I thought, but taking advantage of Bryce Harper. That might be something to watch for the rest of the series, because Bryce is clearly having to get acclimated again to right field. They won.
0: Yeah,
1: it's gonna look
0: matters.
1: It's not going to look sloppy in the tomorrow in the, scorecard.
0: I think we can say it. They're not a great team all the time. And when you're not a great team, it's the reason probably because you don't do all the things consistently that you need to do to win baseball games. And it kind of looks this way, right? Where even when you have a lead, you bring in a guy who's been good for you, you know, who don't rarely, if ever, throw in the ninth inning, guys. You know, like Ernie, like the catcher's interference, like, you know, just not knowing that you can have a force out at home. Kirky's been around long enough to know better. I mean, got lucky, you said.
1: Well, I mean, we talked about that. There's a sloppiness to his game. It's just inherent with him. I think we've seen it. We've seen it this year. There's just it's sloppy. It just is. Dave in Calgary, you're on Blue Jays Talk.
2: Hey, guys.
1: Hey, Dave.
2: Good to chat with you. Nice watching some late night baseball out here on the West. I appreciate you having me on. It was a fascinating game to me. It was like almost a tale of two games. I actually counted 16 first pitch strikes for Soriano tonight into the fifth. So he was sharp. He struggled on the arm side to get sort of that four seamer and even that sinker to really be consistent. Because it really fell apart fast for him, you know, once he got sort of beyond four. But I was actually pretty impressed. It reminded me a little bit, different type of stuff and a different type of pitcher, but it reminded me a little bit of what we saw when Dylan Cease started making his first couple starts with the Blue Jays early in the season. You know, electric stuff, a lot of movement, but when it fell off the table, it fell off the table pretty quick. I was a little bit, you guys say this a lot, and this is kind of baseball, that sometimes you make moves that fans are sitting there watching, and it was pretty much what I was doing kind of when they went to Fluharty very early in the game. And I didn't understand, when you knew that your bullpen was short tonight, especially at the back end, why you would have deployed Fluharty in, you know, as the first guy out. You know, it was a key situation. You were facing left-handed guys, but you still had four innings of at-bats. even if you gave something up at that point. And Brendan Little was

0: look, things worked out for John and the deployment worked out tonight, but boy, oh boy, they had 10 walks and 2 errors and really did everything they possibly could to lose the game against Zach Wheeler, who was not very sharp tonight. So I thought the deployment out of the bullpen tonight was very curious. Fluharty has thrown in high leverage late in games, and I'm surprised he wasn't the guy that they were banking on to pitch late in the game. So I'd be curious to know what you thought, what you think of that. But boy, oh boy, I mean, you want to take the win, but yeah. I mean, stuff like tonight is a reason why this team is high in run differential.
1: Yeah, I'm going to turn it over to Kevin now because we're up against the clock here. Thanks for the call.
2: Yeah, I think it's second, third, too. You got Bryce Harper up. Yeah, Fluhart is your lefty.
1: Yeah,
2: you know that's he's the guy that comes to put the flame out. Look, with who was not available, this is what it was going to look like. You were getting the Waldrons and the Estradas and Tyler Rogers pitching in the ninth inning. So this is kind of the way it looks when. You know, again, your main guys, Fisher wasn't available, didn't seem like. Obviously, Louis Varlin wasn't available. You're trying to piece it together. John did the best, in my mind, that he could of putting every guy that was available in the spot that he thought could get outs.
1: Yep.
2: And it worked.
1: It did. I mean, somehow it worked. And that's, as I said, at the end of the day, they won 5-4. And I will say this. I have known managers. I mean, I wouldn't say they send a message to the GM, but I have known managers where, hey, you got me this guy. I'm going to use him. I'm just warning you. If you keep this guy here, we're going to use him. And that might be something with Brandon Little.
2: I think you're on to something.
1: I know I'm on to something every now and then. 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
1: Like the Basketball Hall of Fame, it's the reverse of that. Everybody gets in, even Chris Bosh and Mitch Richmond. It's just everybody gets in, which makes it less special. Football's found that mix of being very exclusive, but not too exclusive, and really special. Like this year's class, Breeze, Kuechly, Fitzgerald, Vinatieri, Roger Craig. It's one of the best Hall of Fame classes we've seen in modern history. And we're not just talking about those special teams love. Like Bill Belichick didn't get in first ballot. So there is a case to be made. It's a hair too exclusive, but it's on the right track, and it is a good conversation to have with Vinatieri in mind. What positions were okay with being Hall of Famers, what positions we might not be okay with it. 310-840-4910. Free for all Friday. Westwood One Sports Tonight. I'm Josh Graham, however and wherever you're listening or watching. Greatly appreciate that. Let's go to Iceman. He's in Denver. Iceman, where are you steering the ship?
2: Hey, guys, what's up? Listen, I'm born and bred from Buffalo. I'm an expat living out in Denver forever. I was in kindergarten when Scott Norwood kicked it wide right. You know, hope springs eternal, especially this time of the year. But I want to hear your guys' takes on why the Bills are going to win it this year and why they're going to lose it. And is the answer Josh Allen? Because he breaks my heart every year.
1: Okay. Appreciate the call. It's a good question. I don't think the Bills are going to win it this year because I don't think they upgraded at head coach. Sean McDermott, prior to his arrival, he inherited a franchise that missed the playoffs 18 straight years. You know this. Maybe people had forgotten because you become fat and happy and expectations change when you're in the playoffs more often than not. And then you'll have folks say, well, Josh, the reason why that is because of Josh Allen. Sean McDermott made it his first year with the Bills in 2017. You want to know who his quarterback was? Tyrod Taylor. And he only missed the playoffs one time during his run. So the idea that

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1: Our running backs back. Atlanta's Bijan Robinson, Jonathan Taylor of the Colts, and Detroit's Jahmyr Gibbs landed big money extensions to keep running the rock for their teams. Can these big-time backs carry their teams to the playoffs? Westwood One Sports.
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0: Ciao, I'm Dominic Vimucci, inviting you to watch the game with us, the official pizza of the Toronto Blue Jays. 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

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Here's Josh Graham.

0: try it. I got about 30 to 45 seconds, but I want to work you in. Clark, go. What do you got?
1: Yes, sir. I'll try to keep it in synopsized form. My daddy played for the Meridian High School Wildcats back in 1941. He played against Charlie Conley, who played for the New York Giants. My daddy in that game intercepted him twice and sacked him three times. And my daddy could have played for the Minnesota Gophers the year after they three-peated.
0: I love it. What was the name of your dad? Real quick. What was the name of your dad?
1: My daddy's name was Clark Thornton.
0: Shout out to Clark Thornton. And there he goes. There's the close of Free For All Friday. An excellent close, Clark in Mississippi. That's been Free For All Friday on Westwood One Sports Night.
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0: sports talk, I understand that. Sometimes just throw it out there and see if people react to it. Not going to do the thing where you could say that he's the greatest receiver ever. Not going to do it. There is a guy named Jerry Rice out there. And Jerry Rice is the greatest receiver in NFL history. But, Larry Fitzgerald's the second greatest receiver ever. That seems just as clear as Jerry being the best. And before you come in here with Randy Moss or Terrell Owens, all I'll say to you is, look at the quarterbacks who threw Larry the ball the last decade of his career. Drew Stanton, anybody? How about Kevin Cobb? Let's fire up the Josh Rosen highlight film. Josh Skelton, pardon, John Skelton, started a playoff game for the Cardinals. Ryan Lindley, come on down. Jerry Rice had Steve Young and Joe Montana throw him the ball his entire career, pretty much. And then at the end, Rich Gannon, who won an MVP in 2002. Terrell Owens had Steve Young and Donovan McNabb and Tony Romo. Randy Moss had Tom Brady. Great quarterbacks throwing him the ball. The last decade of Larry Fitzgerald's career, he did not have that luxury. So there is a case that because he played at Arizona, maybe he isn't as appreciated as he should be, and maybe the way we should appreciate him is saying the same way that Jerry Rice is undoubtedly the greatest receiver ever, Larry Fitzgerald's number two. How about two being a segue to where we're headed? There are two big questions in football that need answering right now. Number one, who is Cleveland's quarterback going to be this year? And number two, is the Big Ten's reign of dominance going to continue this fall? We'll do our best to answer those questions, and you can give us your thoughts too at 310-840-4910 next on Westwood One Sports Night.
1: Cleveland can't figure out its quarterback situation, said just about everybody for the last quarter century. And this year, questions keep coming. Shedeur Sanders or Deshaun Watson? Those are the options in Cleveland.
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0: number two. And then beyond the top three, you have Big Ten teams that believe they could be this year's Indiana. USC, they're going to be better than they were last year. You got Gary Patterson back in college football as the DC for Lincoln Riley. And Lincoln's due a Heisman season. Ever since he's become a head coach, he just, you know, churns out Heisman winners. He became a head coach in 2016, if memory serves. And then it was Baker Mayfield winning it in 2017. And then it was Kyler Murray in 2018. And then 4 years passed, and it was Caleb Williams in 2022. And then 4 years passed, and here we are. So it's time. 4 year cycles, it's time. And Jordan Mayava, come on down. Matt Campbell, maybe it's Penn State. Matt Campbell's an upgrade over James Franklin coming from Iowa State. And the Nittany Lions benefit from not having to play Oregon, Ohio State, or Indiana this year. So watch out for we are. They poached De'Anton Lynn, that DC from USC, going back to his alma mater in State College, which is why Gary Patterson had a job to take in Southern California. But that doesn't even mention Bryce Underwood is still around at quarterback at Michigan for Kyle Whittingham. And Iowa is always lingering. And Damon Williams is back at Washington despite some of that offseason drama there. They're lurking. The conference is going to win the national. We don't know who's going to win it, but the conference is going to win their fourth straight national championship this season. Sorry to the entire South for pointing this out. The Big Ten's run of dominance is going to continue in college football. As mentioned, we've been red hot with our baseball bets of late. We'll try to continue our luck. And Graham's gambling next on Westwood One Sports Night.
1: Packers star Micah Parsons says an October return date against the Cowboys is realistic. Imagine that. His first game back against the team that traded him away.
2: People are worried about the knee.
1: Will Parsons be ready to pack a payback punch?
2: I just be worried about how I'm going to play when I get back.
1: Westwood One Sports.
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0: one of the best. Also, there's a line in the movie Roadhouse that when it's said in the movie, you just can't believe that it's something that was in the script. Like, there's like a fight sequence in the movie, and I can't say the line on a family show such as this, even as late as it is right now, where the guy has a knife and he says to Patrick Swayze's character, "I used to bleep guys like you in prison." What?
1: Oh,
0: this is a thing that's being said in a movie? Roadhouse. You know what? After some thought, maybe Will Dalton was on to something.
1: See?
0: Roadhouse over The Godfather, over Shawshank Redemption.
1: And I loved The Godfather. 1 and 2. 3 was a little sus, but Roadhouse,
0: three,
1: man.
0: I didn't even watch it. I refused to watch it.
1: Yeah, I took the time. I wanted to know, you know why? Because I wanted to know why everybody was hating on it. I wanted to know. It was okay, but it wasn't up to snuff.
0: Coming up, the NFL storyline today that had us thinking about another movie, specifically Office Space. This is Westwood One Sports Night.
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0: 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Here's Josh Graham.
1: There's breaking college football news at this hour. When does Ross Dellinger sleep? Had a chance to meet Ross.

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0: It's Free For All Friday. 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Here's Josh Graham for Westwood One Sports Night.
1: Gonna re-rack the rules here on Free For All Friday. This hour and this hour only, as we play the Jimmy Buffett. 310-840-4910. You get to steer the ship with your phone calls this hour and this hour only. Lost my train of thought for a second there. Two rules here. Number one, no touching of the

0: things. And two quick other things. What are your thoughts on the Raiders nowadays with Kirk Cousins? Do you think he'll do good for the Raiders? And one last thing I was just curious about. You know, I think a lot of Mr. Positive, he's a cool caller, calls in. I know he's a Warriors fan, but I was wondering if he could tell everybody what his NFL team was since NFL season's coming around.
1: Oh, I think he's actually a Pistons fan because he's in Detroit, not a Warriors fan. I think that's okay. It. Anyway, I appreciate the call, James. It's good to hear from you. I'm just going to copy and paste everything I just said about the Bills to answer your Joe Brady question, and then figuring out his NFL team. It's the Detroit Lions for Mr. Positive there, and I can't remember what the third question was. D-Day, do you remember what the, or WD, do you remember what the third question was? D-Day's at a Houndsmouth concert tonight. I hope he's having a good time like we are today. Do you remember?
2: I think he wanted to know, I think he wanted to know his NFL team.
1: No, I heard that, and I heard the Joe Brady thing. Oliver, just hit the cut where Kurt Cignetti's telling us, you know, talking about our show, just so people know.
3: And that's why we're the best.
1: 310-840-4910 if you wanted. By the way, I asked you to look up something, and I didn't even get an answer on it.
2: Samoa.
1: Where is it? Thank you. It's 5 o'clock.
2: It's 5 o'clock.
1: In Samoa. In Samoa.
2: Or was. So it is. Now it's 5:35.
1: Well, it's still 5 o'clock somewhere. It's 5 yeah. o'clock in Samoa, apparently. There's the answer. Let's go to Jim. He's in Indiana. 310-840-4910. Jim, where are you steering the ship?
4: Thank you for taking my call. I enjoy your buffer music on the weekend, especially tonight.
1: Yes. Mm-hmm.
4: Some Fans by Jimmy Buffett would be awesome.
1: Yeah, agreed.
4: What are the odds on a team from Indiana winning the college football championship? I always see that they have like a Big Ten, the SEC.
1: You guys just won it. What are you talking about? What do you mean? You just won a national championship.
4: No. You can have Notre Dame or Indiana.
1: I know. I mean, the odds? Like, okay, both are ranked in the top 10. They're both really good. You know, it's not a bad place to be, Jim. That's what I'm going to say. Thanks, Jim. It's good to hear from you in Indiana. What are the odds this year of a team winning the national championship from this state? High, with Notre Dame and Indiana both being top 10 teams, borderline top 5 teams, whenever that preseason poll drops, probably sometime in the next week and a half or so. Up next, the last of your free-for-all Friday calls, 310-840-4910. And why this weekend reminds us of the greatest Heisman travesty this century here on Westwood One Sports Night.
5: 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Atlanta's Bijan Robinson, Jonathan Taylor of the Colts, and Detroit's Jahmyr Gibbs landed big money extensions to keep running the rock for their teams. 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Westwood One Sports.
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0: So there is a case that because he played at Arizona, maybe he isn't as appreciated as he should be, and maybe the way we should appreciate him is saying the same way that Jerry Rice is undoubtedly the greatest receiver ever, Larry Fitzgerald's number two. How about two being a segue to where we're headed? There are two big questions in football that need answering right now. Number one, who is Cleveland's quarterback going to be this year? And number two, is the Big Ten's reign of dominance going to continue this fall? We'll do our best to answer those questions, and you can give us your thoughts too at 310-840-4910 next on Westwood One Sports Night.
1: Cleveland can't figure out its quarterback situation. Said just about everybody for the last quarter century. And this year, questions keep coming. Shedeur Sanders or Deshaun Watson? Those are the options in Cleveland.
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0: bets of late. We'll try to continue our luck. And Graham's gambling next on Westwood One Sports Night.
1: Packers star Micah Parsons says an October return date against the Cowboys is realistic. Imagine that. His first game back against the team that traded him away.
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0: 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Here's Josh Graham.
1: There's breaking college football news at this hour. When does Ross Dellinger sleep? Had a chance to meet Ross a few weeks ago. Never heard the sound of his voice. Very nice guy. All over the Protect College Sports Act. And you've got statements out there from Ted Cruz and Eric Schmidt. Now Maria Cantwell, the senators, talking about time running out on the Protect College Sports Act in August, that this has to get pushed to September, and now the bill's starting to sound anti-NCAA when this was kind of enshrined to give the NCAA more power to enforce its rules. And legislative college sports, very, very fun. Not diminishing the work of one Ross Dellinger, because, man, someone's got to do it, and he's owned this corner really well, especially at odd hours such as right now. But this has had a lot of twists and turns in it, and it's kind of hard to figure out what the future means. The president of the United States has in the last hour or so posted a call to get Congress to vote on this bill before having its recess in August. So Chaos is what we're looking at in college sports. Expect nothing less. Expect nothing more. Let's close out today's program by putting this show to bed.
2: So, this Planet Fitness employee, somehow, some way, he got accused of getting a customer's lost credit card. He got a hold of it, and he went and he bought barbecue and a beer with it. So, This dude's 42 years old. His name's Eduardo. And he got charged with fraud, use of personal identification info without consent. And he went somewhere, let's see. This place is called Barbecue Pavilion. He went there, and he got some barbecue, and apparently he spent about $27.66 at this place in total. And, yeah, he immediately got flagged for the transactions as fraud. The authorities were notified, and he got busted, and you'll be shocked to learn he got fired from Planet Fitness thereafter.
1: You're speaking the love language when you're bringing up barbecue, because in North Carolina, you know, this is the barbecue capital of the world. Kansas City, nah. Let's be more specific. We're the pulled pork capital of the world.
2: We had pulled some pork of that today.
1: Yes, we did.
2: Brisket.
1: It was fabulous. Out at the PGA Tour's Wyndham Championship in Greensboro, North Carolina. I'm not going to do blanket barbecue capital of the world, because we respect your brisket in Kansas City. We respect what you're putting down in Texas that's smoked more than what we're talking about in North Carolina that is most commonly chopped. Okay? And we're not saying the Carolinas. We're saying North Carolina. South Carolina can get that mustard crap out of here. We don't want any of that. We don't want it on our plate. We don't want any of it. We're talking about savory barbecue sauce, Lexington Western style sauce, or the stuff that's slightly better, a tick better in my brain, the vinegar-based Eastern-style barbecue pulled pork chopped in North Carolina. So there you go. Thank you for giving me the platform via your put-it-to-bed story to give the hottest take that we have of the night about what barbecue reigns supreme. Oliver is dead tired because of Free-for-All Friday and all the calls he had to field. I'm tired because I was out on a golf course earlier and then hosting this show with Will Dalton. Appreciate Will. Appreciate Kurt Warner. Appreciate Linnell and D-Day. Appreciate the callers and Oliver. I'm Josh Graham. 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

0: behind a good offensive line and with a more talented team. But I do think they're going to find a way to make it work just because of the fact that he's that talented. And they're going to have to. You draft him number three overall. You got to utilize him right away if it's Jeremiah Love.
1: Yeah, and you better hope that what you saw from the Hall of Fame game is legit, which it's the Hall of Fame game.
0: Carson Beck, baby.
1: But if Carson Beck can actually play, then Arizona throw the ball out there and see what you can do. Because, listen, Carson Beck is going to be a pretty capable quarterback, which is crazy because he's been in college for 26 years. Or you'll be in the running for the number one overall pick again. I don't think you can lose in this situation. Nobody expects the Cardinals to contend. So just, you know, see what everybody's got.
0: The Cardinals are one of those organizations that's so irrelevant and so dysfunctional that people forget how dysfunctional they are because they're so irrelevant. And it's just like, I feel bad for fans out there because you're dealing with...
1: Yeah, this is one of those situations where you know it starts at the top because ownership has been so bad and it's finally permeated to the football operations. So it's going to be for a while.
0: Yeah, that's the best way to describe it. Poor Cardinals fans. It's going to be this year. 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
8: 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You'll also benefit a child and get a maximum tax

0: that can do so much for you out of the backfield that it's always going to open up things downfield, right? It's the simple way that you balance an offense. And that's something that the Eagles had over the years in the short period of time that they actually had Saquon Barkley. They're going to be missing that. I don't think we are going to get another Saquon Barkley season that comes close to what he did 2 years ago. And you know, the rest of the NFC is, I mean, and 49ers are talented. Is Brock Purdy going to play the entire season? Mac Jones has been a great backup. But if he has to start 8 games again, is he going to go 5-3? I think so. I mean, that Kyle Shanahan offense has proven that any quarterback, for the most part, that has any just a smidgen of talent, can play in that offense. But, I mean, have we seen the best of the Lions at this point? Have we seen the best of the Bears? I mean, what are the Falcons even is on the back half of that NFC? Like, again, there's... You just look at the NFC and you just go, the Rams are going to plow through this year. The Rams might win 15 games this year if everybody stays healthy. Matt Stafford's got to say, you got some older guys, that's the one risk, right? You start trading for guys that are established NFL players, that's great. You know that they can play, but you also have to worry about health, you know, and age. Like, it only hurts more the older you get. You get to 37. Matt Stafford's what, 37? Yeah, like, he's had an injury history. We know that. If Matt Stafford gets hurt this year, that's the one thing that derails the entire Rams season, because they can even overcome Myles Garrett missing some time, or, I mean, go down the list, like anybody, right? Like, they can overcome pretty much all of that. You can't overcome Matt Stafford. Matt Stafford missing significant time this year means, I guess, Ty Simpson's your backup. I guess you actually put Ty Simpson out there as a rookie. Imagine that. If Ty Simpson has to start games for Matt Stafford at some point this season, and he looks bad, ooh, can you imagine? Why'd they use that first-round pick on him? Oh, man, he's already a bust. That was a complete waste of time. You want that narrative going around? Honestly, if I'm the Rams, even if Matt Stafford gets hurt, it's not Ty Simpson. I guess it's Stetson Bennett. I'd go that way. Stetson Bennett, we're going to need him out there to start. I mean, that's the risk you take. You draft somebody like that, that's the risk that you take. Is it Matt Stafford gets hurt in his late 30s like this, and your backup is Ty Simpson? And that would be concerning. That's the one thing that derails this entire Rams season. Other than that, it's Rams and everybody else in the NFC. All right, Nick Ashew, Westwood One Sports.
1: 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Atlanta's Bijan Robinson, Jonathan Taylor of the Colts, and Detroit's Jahmyr Gibbs landed big money extensions to keep running the rock for their teams. Can these big-time backs carry their teams to the playoffs? Westwood One Sports.
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0: ceiling for Jaden Daniels and his potential, but he's not the best quarterback in the division at this point. Like, Dak Prescott has had a better career at this point. I think that Jackson Dart has a ton of talent, but I think he's got to grow the hell up. And then I just don't trust
1: him. He's not the only one. Cam Scadaboo's got to grow up too, man. And Malik Nabers is not like he's the adult in the room.
0: You know who the Giants are?
1: That's a really young team.
0: The Giants are a team full of that bro friend that everybody has. It, like, everybody loves, but at the same time, you're like, you got to grow up a little bit. Like, they say, yo, man, I think now I really just want to settle down and get in a serious relationship, but they're going out on, like, Wednesday night still in their mid-30s. And you're like, dude, are you sure? Like, you sure you want to grow up, but you still enjoy dating these 23-year-olds, right? Like, that's who, Cam Scadaboo. Think about it. Everybody's got a friend like Cam Scadaboo. Come on. Everybody's got that friend. He's lovable, but he's kind of a dope, but you're like, yeah, we love you, dude. Like, you just kind of need to grow up a little bit. That's exactly who the Giants are. The Giants are a fraternity house, and John Harbaugh's got to go in and clean that thing up.
1: And John Harbaugh will, because
0: yes,
1: God help us if he doesn't.
0: Listen, I'm not rooting for your Giants, but I'll tell you this. I think John Harbaugh was the right decision at coach. So that's for sure. 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
1: No, we certainly talk a lot about running back money right now after what's happened over the last couple of days, but, you know, there's always a questionable contract that's signed in any sport. It doesn't mean that every running back is guaranteed to have success after they sign these big deals as well, right? I'm at Nick Eschew on the socials. 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You know,

0: This is the warning I'll give any young quarterback. Don't do it. Don't do it. Then you're just going to end up sitting there doing fake Netflix documentary bits on social media like RG3 instead. Remember me? No. Stop it. I don't know. I'm just health. Health is what we need for quarterbacks, right? Can't win if you don't have them. Good God. All right, Nick Ashew, Westwood One
1: Sports. 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

The reality is, for this quarterback situation, it does not get solved until we play preseason games. And I still have my line drawn in the sand. I still believe that Shedeur Sanders ultimately will win this job. I do. Maybe I'm stuck on stupid. Maybe I don't know better. But I totally feel as if he's the guy that will win the job. Because I think when the games count, when the games start being played, and there's real pressure and live bullets flying, I think he will rise to the top. Honestly. Just how I feel about it. Now, as I told several media members out there yesterday on the Cleveland beat, because a lot of them seem to think that maybe it's going to be Deshaun Watson that starts the regular season opener. I'll just say this. No matter who they start in the regular season opener, if they leave 2026 without having a definitive answer, right, on what he is, if they leave 2026 talking about the Browns without a definitive answer on what Shedeur Sanders is, somebody should lose their job. That's what this year should be about. And that's been my thought process with this throughout the entire offseason. I don't understand the Cleveland Browns affinity with Deshaun Watson. I don't. For the life of me, I can't make sense of it. If they leave 2026 without having a clear answer on what the hell Shedeur Sanders is, somebody should lose a job. And I know how I get. I'm not one to sit up in front of a microphone and call for someone's job. But at some point, what are we doing here in Cleveland? We're running on a hamster wheel at the quarterback position. You know good and well that Deshaun Watson's best football is behind him. To take it a step further, you already know what he is at this point.

as strong as an offseason as it's been, revamping the offensive line, getting the duo at wide receiver in KC Concepcion and Denzel Boston, bringing in Spencer Fano, who we'll get to here in a second. If they don't make the right decision at quarterback, all of the good that you did in the offseason, it's for

0: despite what the rest of the country may think, he is not some talentless airhead. I promise. I promise daddy isn't the reason why he's in the National Football League. If you know a lick about college football and you watch his 2 years at Boulder, you understand why some Browns fans are clamoring and chopping at the bit for this guy to get a real opportunity. Not the BS opportunity that he got last year, a real opportunity. And it's on him at this point. Y'all know what I say? You got to shake a leg or lose one. And for Shedeur Sanders, it's time to shake a leg. Because I don't know if you'll be gifted, Shedeur, another opportunity better than the one you have here in Cleveland with the Browns. And some people may look at the opportunity and say, psh, the hell is this guy talking about? This opportunity sucks. No, it doesn't. One may call it perfect timing. 310-840-4910 is the number. Just getting rolling here on another installment of Saturday Morning Sports with the youngest in charge, Adele Willingham, getting you up to 11 a.m. Eastern time. The final stop of our Westwood One Sports Night training camp tour is upon us. I'm alive out in Berea, Ohio. Browns practice gets underway in about 5 hours. We'll put a pin in the Browns conversation. When we come back, Kirko Chains going gangsta out at Raiders practice. I'll give you the details on that next.
1: Cleveland can't figure out its quarterback situation, said just about everybody for the last quarter century. And this year, questions keep coming. Shedeur Sanders or Deshaun Watson? Those are the options in Cleveland.
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0: This is Sportsnet Today. Mike Gentile, Mark Boffo with you until 12 o'clock. So as we do the math, that's 3 hours of scintillating sports talk on a gloomy but pretty decent Saturday morning. How we doing, sir?
1: I'm doing well. I was a little shocked to see that there was still traffic on the roads at 8 a.m. on a Saturday, but hey, it's Toronto for you.
0: I do wonder the same thing. Where are all these people heading? Are they all hosting a sports talk show on a Saturday morning? Because the one thing that we should be gifted is a free ride to work. And you know what's funny? We thought maybe the World Cup was going to cause a lot of traffic in Toronto and that sort of thing.

0: and had zero impact. But you know what scares me on a Saturday morning? Because I just assume I'm going to have no traffic. You got to be wary of those marathons. Like a marathon will wreck our city quicker than a World Cup.
1: Well, I mean, listen, social media is a highlight reel, but everything I've seen in the past couple of, the past day or two is everybody's at Boots and Hearts. Everybody's at a cottage. I thought that the city would be a little bit wiped out, but no, everybody was bright-eyed, bushy-tailed this morning with some place to go at 7:45. Good for them.
0: You're hitting me on a note today on purpose. I was just railing about this earlier. So a couple things. I just got back last night from, funny enough, the cottage.
1: There you go.
0: And you may be noticing a lot of adjusting during the show. And it's not a outfit adjustment. I'm scratching all of my mosquito bites. And I don't know about you. Like, do you remember getting bit when you were young? Or like, were we immune? I don't ever remember wanting to say like, "Ooh, it's 9 p.m. Let's run inside now and hide for the rest of the night." Like my kid yesterday, I look at his back. He looked like bullet holes. Like what happened? He's like, nothing. No complaints. And then it's like, oh, I'm 40. I got two little bites on my ankles. I can't go to work today. Are we just getting weaker or are they just biting older people? I remember as a kid getting like stung a lot.
1: A little bit of column A, a little bit of column B, I think,
0: right?
1: With that. Now I feel like there's more problem areas. Like if they get me at the top of my feet, like if I'm wearing sandals or something, like
0: that's my current situation.
1: I'm done.
0: Now.
1: Like you're scratching, like it's just, that's a problem area for sure.
0: Yeah, absolutely. And then the other one is I find every year I look at one thing that annoys me more than others on social media. In general, it's the vacation stuff. Mm-hmm. Like in general, it's like, you know what, just go and have a good time, whatever. And this year, for some reason, the overposting of concert content is driving me up the wall.
1: It's insane.
0: It's like you just spent all that money to watch a concert on your phone. You didn't even look at the concert. You know, I get it. Hey, this is how it looks on the way in. I get it. Or here was the very finale of the show or whatever. But it's like you look up and you're on like stories and you see the little ticks. You're like, wow, I got 18 slides to get through to finish this concert. I feel like I went to the concert myself.
1: Yeah, like, listen, I'm going to be a bit of a hypocrite here because I've taken photos, I've taken videos at many a concert. That being said, like, to your point, you got to pick your spots a bit.
0: It's not every single song, Boff. Like, you post stuff, and it's nice. It's a quick little, you know, a little spurt here and there.
1: But thank you. I like to consider myself the Marty Scorsese of Instagram music videos. But like, this is the thing, is I'll go to a concert, Mike, and then, without exaggeration, 24 hours later, the entire concert will be on YouTube. It'll say, shot from the seat, Rogers Stadium, Foo Fighters, or whatever it is. You know what I mean? And the entire person is just there to film the concert. Like, it's a little, I mean, look, but long time ago, these things were all banned, right? Like, it was no cameras, no videotaping of the shows. Now everybody's phone's a camera. There's no way to police it. So this is what happens, I guess. But,
0: And you can't have floor seats anywhere. To me, this is my biggest learning. You got to sit in the stands where it's angled, or even if someone in front of you standing doesn't block your view completely. But a floor seat, which I sat at this year during Bruno Mars, I went to that show at Rogers Stadium, couldn't see a thing. I'm like, why do we even come here? Like, you're just buried behind people's phones. And I was just amazed that, not just that they take it, because I've done the same thing. You go somewhere, of course you take pictures and videos. But to your point, it was like, are you taking shots of a concert or shooting a documentary?
1: Straight up. Yeah, you're right. It's it's like, let's not forget the reason why you want to go to a concert in the first place is to enjoy the music, presumably. But, you know, I guess that doesn't apply to everybody.
0: Right. But. So it's an absolute weird one for me. But anyway, pet peeves aside, mosquito bites and concert picks aside, Blue Jays in action against the Phillies. It's, you know, it's funny. I love seeing these two teams, these two jerseys together. It has such a connection. There's a big Toronto Philly thing in kind of all sports. We'll see it eventually. Obviously, Raptors and Sixers have something going on. Leafs and Flyers have always been interesting. But something about the Jays at Philly with the gray jerseys just has a real like nostalgic look to it. And last time you and I were on, it was like, okay, let's get this trade deadline over so we know exactly what the team is.

0: once we know what the team is, now we know what we're looking for. And so now that we're post-deadline in general, I think it's a scrappy-looking team that will still play some entertaining baseball, last night included.
1: I'm with you. I think I was pretty pleasantly surprised with how the Jays operate at the deadline. I think leading up to it, that had been kind of the discussion was, how much are they buying to next year and how much are they, you know, looking to sell off from this current team? And it looks like they did a little bit of both. And I like the acquisition of Jose Soriano. I mean, listen, you can debate giving up Arjun Namala, who's one of their top prospects. And, you know, I'm of the opinion that I'd much rather have the, you know, more sure thing. You can debate whether you want to use Namala as somebody to go get a bat instead of a pitcher or whatnot. But look, they have a need in the rotation next year. We saw that they shipped out Gausman, who is going to be a free agent. You know, Max Scherzer is not going to be back. So they had a need in the rotation. And ultimately, they're trading, you know, the future for more sure thing now. And I'm okay with that. Whether you believe in Jose Soriano or not, they clearly did and identified him. And I think he's going to be a good piece going forward for them. Last night, I think, was a little bit of an incomplete grade with him. I mean, the game was so delayed to start, and, you know, he had a little bit of bad luck with that single into left field that Sanchez went go to the wall and stuff like that. Didn't even get through five innings. But, in a nutshell, I like that they identified a player, said, we need somebody for this season and next season, beyond this season, and they identified a guy who they liked and they used their future to go get it. And I think if this team was in their, if the team was doing better and they had their way and they'd be in a World Series conversation and wanting to get back to the playoffs again, I think this is the type of deal that they would still make, whether it helped them this year or helped them next year. So I think ultimately, and that's just one move. That's the Soriano move. I liked that they traded Varsho for another controllable starter in Arrighetti. I mean, He's had some up and down starts this year for Houston, but at the end of the day, I don't think you were bringing Dalton Varsho back. So what, you know, again, you have a need in the rotation, get a controllable starter in Arrighetti. So I like what they did. I think they did a little bit of selling, a little bit of buying, and we'll see how this translates down the stretch for the next couple of months here and into 2027.
0: Soriano makes his debut last night, 4 2/3 inning, 4 hits. 2 runs, one of them earned, 3 strikeouts, 3 walks. I think you put it best, incomplete. Wasn't his greatest start, wasn't his worst start. It's a debut. It's a debut on the road with a crazy delay. So all things considered, if you just kind of zoomed out while watching last night, you're like, you can envision the stuff. You can envision like a lot of those key moments, inducing a lot of ground balls and that sort of thing. And I like his delivery. It kind of reminds me of that Dylan Cease delivery and that, it doesn't have a lot of long swinging arm movement. It's like a very quick release. Right. So I do like the way it looks. I mean, it's funny. I don't know if you're this way too. Like with pitchers, like you want their performance to be good, but some guys just have a better look than the other. Some, like with Gausman, it was the leg swing and the kicking and almost balking in every pitch and that sort of thing. Cease just has that unique, like it looks like he has no arm from the elbow to the shoulder. Like it looks like just the elbow sticks out of his body and he throws that thing in there. So, Soriano looked pretty good for his debut. But you're right. As an overall, I mean, pretty cool. They went and essentially traded Kevin Gausman and brought in Soriano. Like they replaced. Yeah. I mean, who would you rather have on your team at this point? Obviously, someone that is in your control. And to your point about the Arjun Namala thing, this is why, and it just shows us again, why it's so critical to have prospects in baseball, because sometimes they're just going to come up and join your team. It could be a Trey Savage, could be an Addison Barger when he's healthy and that sort of thing. Or it's the guy that gets you the guy. And for anyone that was complaining, I know there's a lot of heat on the Jays after that. They just got too many arms at the deadline. Well, the deadline's not the end of the offseason. It's the start of the offseason. Do they have to address the bats? They better. But we don't know what that's going to be like and who they're going to have to give up. But if you're not going to trade Namala for a Soriano, what are you going to do in the offseason? You're going to spend another $200 million on another starter like they did with Cease? Like, you got to find different ways to get guys. I thought that was a very shrewd way of not depleting their roster, not depleting finances, and then getting a bona fide star starter.
1: I completely agree with you. And honestly, another thing that bugs me is these prospect rankings around baseball. It's, oh, you know, this team can't trade for Tarek Skubal because they don't have enough of in the prospect capital. Or, you know, the Blue Jays, they've got JoJo Parker and Arjun Namala and not much after that. Ricky Tiedemann's banged up and, you know, they don't have the prospect capital or whatever. I heard Ross Atkins on with Blair and Barker, and they asked him point blank about why you identified Soriano and how this kind of came together. And he said point blank, he's like, this trade happened because the Angels really liked Arjun Namala. So that's just, they matched up player and prospect. And it was basically, I guess, when you got those two pieces as the main pieces, then you're kind of just figuring out what else you're adding in and whatnot. But all of these major league teams have scouts out the wazoo. They're sending them on the road. They're going to see all these kids that nobody's ever heard of. And ultimately, you know, we're so kind of caught up in the deadline and, you know, the draft and stuff. And we're kind of just thinking as fans, because we're consuming it all, that, oh, so-and-so must be is more hype, so he must be better or whatnot, what have you. But ultimately, every team has their own lists and how they view players. And we know nothing as fans on the outside when it really comes down to it. These are the discussions that are taking place are with their scouts, both at the minor league and major league level. And that's how these trades come together. So I credit the Jays for seeing this opportunity, saying, you know what, we have another prospect coming up in JoJo Parker who plays the same position as Namala. Let's act and get this done.
0: It makes so much sense. I mean, that's 2 years in a row. People did not expect Shane Bieber last year. And Soriano, I guess he kind of came out of nowhere. The name was out there. Maybe it's not as much of a surprise, because when Bieber happened, it was like, wow, this guy was even available. This guy's even ready. Like, what's happening? But the Soriano one, in kind of similar fashion, a bit of a surprise move.
1: Yeah, like the name had been out there, like you'd said, but I don't think people had expected the Jays to be one of the buyers based on their record and whatnot, right? So I think to your point, like, they essentially traded Gausman for Soriano in their rotation, and they've got more control with Soriano now.
0: The other weird thing about Namala is, and it's a very short list with Jays, is they haven't really been burned by a prospect that they've traded away and became like, wow, they had Mike Trout once. You know what I mean? Like, they've never truly been burned. Gabby Moreno's an interesting one, because at the time it was like, wow, Varsho, this guy could do everything. He could even catch, which never happened. And then for a while, it looked like they were burned, because Moreno and the D-backs pretty much right away went to the World Series. And then the trade changed again, because Varsho looked so damn good. The bat was great last year. One of the best defensive outfielders we've seen. Okay, that's great. And then now, this year, he's been traded yet again. They get the pitcher in return, but it feels that whole arc is now over. Moreno's gone. The Varsho experiment is over. And Moreno's still one of the best catchers in baseball. So maybe he has the chance to kind of burn the Jays a bit. But the beauty of making these deals is there's not a long history of guys burning the team.
1: So the one person that comes to mind that I wouldn't even say burned them, but it was a question at the time and ultimately ended up kind of, you know, fizzling out, was Noah Syndergaard. Remember that?
0: Yes, absolutely.
1: It was the Dickey
0: trade.
1: That
0: was the Ari Dickey trade.
1: And then he's part of that Mets rotation, which was all time, with Zach Wheeler, who we saw last night, and Matt Harvey and Steven Matz, another former Jay. So they had things going really well with the Mets at that point. But he's another guy that kind of just had, you know,
0: he burned them for so little.
1: Exactly.
0: It just wasn't a lot of time.
1: Like, he was good, and they still had R.A. Dickey at the time. It wasn't a huge deal, you know what I mean? So he was the one guy that kind of was like, ooh, he's a flamethrower. He's got the long hair. He's Thor. Like, this could be a superstar in the making. But again, all of this to say, I'm always going to be team trade your prospects for the bona fide star.
0: It's funny you say that, because years ago, I remember growing up, you want to make your team better. It's like, okay, what are the options? Well, you could trade your, you know, like your top prospect.

0: whoa, let's not get crazy here, especially with the Maple Leafs. Like, so many guys that turned out to be nobodies, but everyone's like, whoa, no, you can't possibly trade. It was almost like the mystery box in the Family Guy episode. It was like, you just never trade your prospect because that could be tomorrow. And one thing that I think has changed, and maybe it's because of how free agency works, maybe because you could actually build your team differently. You don't rely on the draft as much, that I think now it's changed. I think people are like, screw the prospects. I think most people are like, I want to win now. I don't really care about tomorrow. But it's been a change. If it was 20 years ago, the Namala thing would have been nuts. It's like, I can't believe you mortgaged an entire future to what you said earlier. We don't even know what they are anyway. They're just rankings. Like, you just don't know. But I think the worms turn. I think people now are more anti-prospect than they used to be.
1: I think you're right. And I think, you know, just looking at it through the Jays lens, like, I think just where they are as an organization for them is all the difference, right? I mean, you're right. 20 years ago, this would have been a huge discussion because they weren't among the highest spending teams in the majors and among, you know, wanting to be a contender and wanting to run it back every year to have a chance. This year, you know, this iteration of the Jays, they're active in free agency. They're, you know, they have a good relationship with Scott Boris, which in the past was like, you know, I don't even consider the Blue Jays for any of my clients. Like, now it's the Jays are living in a different world where 20 years ago it was like, oh yeah, we better have this team control and hang on to these prospects because we don't know who's going to be available to free agency. We don't know if anybody wants to come here. But I think, you know, when you see the money spent, when you hear what players have to say when they join the organization and, you know, they just have rave reviews for everything in the complex in Dunedin and all the amenities and whatnot, like, the Jays seem to be more of a destination, at least now.

0: The Jays manager, John Schneider, did discuss the impact of the new added players in the clubhouse.
1: Yeah, it's nice. You know, I like the way we've been playing the last week or so with a lot going on, you know, externally. And I think it makes them feel a little bit more welcome, a little bit more normal, and kind of just able to fit in a little bit more. And I think the guys that have been here doing a really good job of embracing the new guys and trying to make them feel as comfortable as possible. But it was nice today to, you know, see Hosey up close, you know, and his stuff and where we can go with that. And then for Smitty and for Bate, you know, kind of a different dynamic at the bottom of the order, kind of, you know, stolen base, the hits, you know, just advancing on some balls, things like that. It was nice, and it makes him feel a little bit more settled.
0: Schneider loves the Hosey on Soriano, Hosey on Barrios all those years. I was under the impression it was Jose. The correct answer is, what is Jose? But anyway, interesting, as we build it up, you know, in terms of the pitchers next year, it looks like you're going to have Cease, Soriano, Yesavage, Ponce, and I guess Arrigetti fills in at that spot. So they've already built next year's rotation.
2: Yeah, they're off to a good start. I think maybe they dip into the trade market a bit, you know, hopefully. I'm of the opinion now, Mike, after this season, they need like 11 starting pitchers just based on the injuries and getting through. I mean,
0: it's insane.
2: I remember doing shows in the off season where it's like, how are these guys going to pitch? I mean, they've got like double digit starters, and it's like you needed to use every single one of them.
0: You needed all of them. So we talked about Varsho and his tenure in Toronto. The Jeff Hoffman experiment ended, and listen, I've been one of the very few Jeff Hoffman supporters. I think he was rightly criticized for a lot of the blown saves and everything we've seen, but I thought he never got enough credit for when things went well for him. But it kind of made sense that he was borderline a guy you have to trade him, even just to trade him, because it was over, right?
2: I'm with you, and look, he was a good soldier here, man. Like, he had some rough outings, and the World Series is well documented, but I have to give the guy a lot of credit, and I'm not the only person to say this. I know Kevin Pillar had some comments online as well, but in the day and age where, you know, we'll see somebody, you know, whether it's NFL, have a bad game, you know, the Patriots lineman, I can't remember, not wanting to talk after a bad Super Bowl or whatever. Like, this guy faced the media after giving up a home run in the World Series and faced the music. And I give him a lot of credit for talking when the going was bad and also talking when the going was good. And I give the Jays front office a lot of credit for, you know, parlaying a strong season by him this year into three prospects, one of them being one of the Twins' top 10 prospects. Again, prospect rankings, they only go so far, but everything you're hearing is this guy is a live arm, Dayson Hill, and they also got some other pieces as well. So I think you're right. I think it was just time, and I just kind of give everybody involved credit for knowing it was time to move on as the front office, getting a good package back for him, but also Jeff Hoffman himself for, you know, coming back after the World Series, having a good season this year, and, you know, allowing the Jays to get something for him.
0: Oh, and he was only one of three Jays to give up home runs late in that game. We forgot that Yesavage came back and did that. We forgot that Shane Bieber gave up a home run there as well. So, and yeah, I think he wore it well. He took accountability. And guess what? I didn't hear him cry once this year.
2: Nope.
0: When he got stripped of the closing role. I mean, and he could have done that. So that's Varsho, that's Hoffman, and now we're going to move over to the biggest name dealt and what life is like without Kevin Gausman. He makes his Cubs debut, gets the win over Kansas City last night. He goes 7 innings, 4 hits, 2 runs, 4 strikeouts, and just a walk. But to be honest, you know, part of the reason he played last night against the Royals was he didn't exactly ask for it, but essentially said he didn't really want to face the Blue Jays in his first start for the Cubs. And while I get that, and I know that there's awkwardness, I mean, these are professionals. I mean, I thought that was weak. I thought that was incredibly weak. It's like, wow, it's too soon. Like, buddy, your team's in a playoff race. If you're not playing for the Cubs, you should want to play anytime against any team, any position. Let's go. And I just found it was a little weak of him to even remotely describe not wanting to face his former team. I don't like it.
2: Yeah, I mean, you got to turn the page eventually, right? And to your point, he's in a playoff spot.

0: He's already talked about how Wrigley's all about baseball. And yeah, why wouldn't you just want to face whoever's ahead of you? I mean, I think it goes both ways, though. I mean, Ernie Clement was talking to Shai Davidi, and when he was told that Gossman's start was going to be pushed back and he wouldn't have to face the Jays on Thursday, Clement had said it was too soon, and he was like, oh, thank God, that would have been horrible. That's why it was like too soon. I don't want to face the guy we just traded. He's like one of our boys. So I guess it was mutual on both ends, but yeah, I mean, I kind of don't really get it, though, when Dalton Varsho is walking across, across the street to the Astros clubhouse from the Jays clubhouse and just face them for three games. You know what right. I mean? Like, this is the business you kind of get into, and I get it's a bit different that Varsho is a position player and Gossman would be facing everybody in the lineup as a pitcher, but I mean, this is a guy that's pitched in the World Series. You've pitched in difficult circumstances before. I mean, I don't know. To me, it would be...
1: I'm with you. Like, it's not easy, but it's also not impossible.
0: It's not easy, but I don't know. I look at it the other side, too, where I'm like, I'm in a playoff race, and I'm facing some of my best friends. Like, this is kind of cool. You know, like, we're all competitors. We all know that it's a professional major league game, but yeah, like, it would be kind of... Like, I don't know. I mean, I'm not in the mindset of Kevin Gossman. Like, maybe he thinks he couldn't have performed to his best of ability because he thought it would be weird. You know what I mean?
1: Like, no, he's just said, guys, listen, Cubs, we need a win. And let me tell you, these guys there, they can't hit. I saw it for many years. If anyone knows about that. Now, on the positive side, Gossman was very much open about not wanting to be traded. Jeff Hoffman was very... much showing love and respect for his time in Toronto. Varsho, very emotional. I was taken aback by his first press conference as a member of the Astros, and he was getting choked up a lot. It just did show how great this team as a team was in the last couple of years. And it also does show just how terrific the Jays have made the experience in Toronto. So many people leaving here leave with fond memories with not just on the field, but how they're treated, what it's like to be part of that organization. I think that was on full display when you look at the reactions of all the guys that were dealt this week.
0: I couldn't have said it better. I completely agree with you. And in terms of the guys that are still here, one thing I wanted to say was when Atkins was asked in his Zoom availability post-deadline, he was asked about George Springer and just was asked if anything was close there. And his response was along the lines of, we wanted George here. And I take him at face value on that, and especially after last night's game, when I heard the quotes from Brett Bateman, their new center fielder coming over in that Gossman trade from the Cubs, just saying how welcoming guys have been towards him. And reading between the lines, I thought that was George Springer. Veteran voice, played center field the majority of his career. In a season where things haven't gone right, you know, and for him personally too, his stats aren't where he wants them to be in comparison to last season. He's a guy in the clubhouse that I think still carries a lot of weight, is an important voice, and right. I think you're going to need somebody in down the stretch like that in what's been, you know, in a tumultuous season so far.
1: Well, and for him, it's like for all these guys you're dealing, there's the risk that you lose them as a part of your clubhouse, but you're okay with that when the value's great. I think with Springer, the value in terms of a trade was probably not incredible. So it's like, why trade this guy for somewhat nothing where we see there's more value in keeping him on the team going into next year, even if he leaves anyway? It kind of makes sense that that's a guy that you do want to keep around, but you can't do it with everyone. So the Gossman move made a little more sense from that perspective, right, than with George.
0: Yeah, like we said, they did a bit of buying, a bit of selling, and this, you know, the music stopped and there was no chair for George Springer to be dealt at.
1: Exactly.
0: Right?
1: Let's hear from Kevin Gossman. This was sort of a viral-ish clip. Maybe it was misconstrued a little bit. We'll give our take on it. But this was Kevin Gossman and the Gossman family's reaction and comparing Toronto to Chicago.
2: Yeah, I mean, it's really fun. You know, obviously playing a team like the Dodgers brings the best out of everybody, which is good. You know, it's funny, my wife is the first time she's been here, and after the first day she was here, you know, she said, it's so different than Toronto. And I was like, yeah, the focus is baseball. You know, it's real grass, you know, it's outside.

0: You know, so there's a lot of different things than what we're used to, but we're excited for all the new experiences.
1: Well, and here's the irony. Have you ever been to Chicago?
2: I have, yes.
1: Okay, so you know what I'm talking about. Doesn't Chicago look like what Toronto could look like if it was built properly in terms of, you know, like stuff on the lake as a part of the downtown core? Like, it looks a lot like Toronto.
2: Everybody who I speak to makes this comparison, and they say that exact same thing. They say Chicago is like Toronto, but with a better waterfront.
1: And yeah, like they've actually built it properly on their waterfront. So what did you make of that? Because I think the one that sticks out is the focus is baseball. So when you hear that, you're like, okay, is there kind of something else going on here with the Jays? Because the thing is, the Argos got kicked out of Rogers Center. They renovated it to make it an actual baseball-only stadium. There are concerts still at times at Rogers Center. Not as many, I don't think. I think Rogers Stadium kind of replaced it for that. They didn't play the World Cup games there or nothing. So the focus, so like, what do you think he meant by that? And by the sound of it, when he mentioned the focus was baseball, real grass outside, it felt like he wasn't talking about the city of Chicago or the Chicago Cubs. It felt like he's talking about Wrigley in that clip. So like, what do you think he meant?
2: So to me, when I heard the comments, I pretty much chalked it up to the stadium comparison, like you're saying.
1: Right.
2: A lot of people were kind of poking and prodding like, oh, is this a shot at the Jays? Because he's saying it's all about baseball. And, you know, were the Jays not about baseball this season? Were they not taking stuff seriously? I don't think that's the case at all. I mean, this is also somebody who, you know, in the days of being traded, has also come out with statements saying how much he loved Toronto. It was right. The best decision he ever made to sign his 5-year contract here. So I'm going to take Kevin Gausman at face value when he says he loved being a Blue Jay and admired his time in Toronto and got to enjoy the city. Let's not forget, he's coming to a new place. He's tried to, you know, make himself likable to a new fan base and stuff like that. So I think one of the biggest compliments you can give a team and their stadium is that they're all about baseball. They're all about winning. And Wrigley, when you go there, it truly is about baseball. There's no, you know, there's no crazy bars in the outfield. There's no, you know, it's real grass, like he said. I love the amenities at Rogers Center, but they are really just focused purely on baseball there. Like they, it's all these old parks, right? Like the old Yankee Stadium, Fenway, Wrigley, like they really tap into that base. We're baseball purists, and it's all about the nostalgia of the old park and whatnot. And that's pretty much all I took from his comments there. It's Wrigley Field. It's the brick wall with the ivy over it. It's just like, you know, this is just one of the temples of baseball, and it's completely different than an enclosed stadium with, you know, DJs in the outfield and stuff like that. You know, it's not, I'm not saying one's better than the other. I'm just saying it's different. Like one of the main things Mark Shapiro said is that we want to build all these different parts of the parks for families that, you know, if they don't want to sit with, you know, a toddler for 9 straight innings, there's places to go to in the stadium where they can watch the game on a TV and walk around and whatnot. Whereas Wrigley, when I was there, at least, I think it was undergoing some renovations, and it's just, you get to your seat and you're there to lock in on baseball. And that's how I took it.
1: I think he started with the comparison of the two franchises, but ended up talking about Wrigley. And I think the focus is baseball. It's not a shot at like that Toronto was unfocused, because that's your first inkling. Is it a shot there? And by the way, if he threw any shade at Toronto, I think that's a compliment, because he didn't want to get traded. Like, right. he's kind of annoyed at the fact that he got traded, technically, because he was public about not wanting to leave. So there's nothing wrong if he did throw a little shade, it's kind of meant in a bit of a complimentary fashion, right? Because he's like, damn, I never wanted to leave that place, and they traded me anyway.
2: And you know what? Like, I'm not offended even if he wasn't talking about the stadium, which I think he was, but if he is leaning more into it's all about baseball now, I'm in a playoff race, like, I think that's a fine thing to say too. I mean, listen, let's not sugarcoat it. The Jays are, you know, multiple spots out of a wild card right now, and he goes to Chicago, who's firmly in the wild card in the NL. So guess what?

0: just based on your record and expectations right now, it is completely different. It is going to be all about baseball because this Cubs team, it has a legit shot.
1: And I think that stadium, because it is only a baseball stadium, that kind of rings true. It's like you don't go there to do other things. But I'll end it this way. Even though it may not be a lot of shade, there's something there with it, right? Because it could have been like, hey, we had a great time in Toronto, and that was a great experience getting to the World Series. I hope we could do the same with the Cubs. If you don't want to do any kind of shade at all, then you don't go and do any kind of comparison. And that's the only weird thing. It's like you don't have to say, well, this is real grass, and they didn't have real grass there. So even though it wasn't like a heavy amount of shade, sorry to use the word so often, but I think there's a little bit of that underneath it all with him.
0: I'm with you.
1: And it makes sense.
0: I'm with you and I agree, but I'm also just not going to, like, it's a whirlwind. It was a whirlwind, you know, 48, 72 hours for him and everybody else who was traded. You've got scrums going on constantly. You're talking to, you know, it just so happened that the Jays media was here this week, was in Chicago this week too because of the makeup game. So he's talking to, you know, he's trying to, you know, talk to new media, the new teammates, old media comes in, old teammates. Like, I'm not going to really stress too much on what Kevin Gausman said in the last week because it's just been a whirlwind for everybody. But yeah, I mean, the comments did leave a little bit up to interpretation.
1: Exactly. I think there was a little shade in the comments, and I got no problem with that shade because I think it made a lot of sense. And I think it's complimentary to the Jays.
0: And you know what? Everybody who is in that Jays clubhouse would rather be where Kevin Gausman is right now, firmly in a playoff spot. And
1: absolutely.
0: You know what? Like, if you can't take a little comment like that, then maybe professional sports isn't for you because, I mean, these playoff races and stuff happen all the time.
1: Quick word before we hit the break. Someone we haven't seen in the last few games because of the hamstring injury is Vladimir Guerrero Jr. I don't know about you, but whatever the injury is, it feels now, especially post-deadline, my feeling is take all the time you need. Like, I'm in zero rush to see 27 back at it. I know there's been a lot of suggestions out there, like maybe move him around in the lineup again as if like that's going to have any impact. I think he's shown you this is what he is this year. And you got to just deal with it and hope next year is better. Maybe there's things you do now to help you next year. Maybe if there's some health concerns with the guy, this is when you manage it the most to be better for next year. But I'm in no rush to see him back.
0: I'm with you. I think, listen, I don't want to speculate, but, you know, if there is a little bit of an injury or just, you know, being banged up and that, you know, a lot of the season's been played already and you're not seeing the production right now, yeah, just let him get right. Let him rest. I wouldn't force anything into the lineup at this point. Obviously, I'm sure he would like to be playing, you know, if it's something that he can fight through with his hamstring or whatnot, but at some point, you have to protect the player from themselves, and you just have to know that production's not happening. They've been playing competitive baseball this week. Like, and they should have won that Cubs game on Thursday. That was just, yeah, you know, it was the last pitch where Alex Bregman hits that home run in the ninth inning. So, you know, they're treading water right now without him, and I think you just have to, you know, be extremely cautious with him because you're right. It's less about the rest of this year with him. It's the length of that contract. You want to see him get right.
1: Okay, on the way back, when a team goes from good to bad or from bad to good, how do you know which one is the legit team and which one is the blip? We've looked at the Jays from 24 to 25 and 26, and why, unlike many people out there, I'll explain why I love the LA Dodgers and what they do for baseball. We'll explain that and a lot more as Sportsnet Today continues right here. Mike Gentile, Mark Boffo, Sportsnet 590, The Fan.
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0: You're listening to Sportsnet Today. Mike Gentile, Mark Boffa with you until 12. Still ahead. From bad to worse. Yes. Kawhi has another sponsorship scandal to defend, and we'll do that at 10 o'clock. But before we get there, a couple things. We talked about blips. So, for example, the Boston Red Sox start the season. I had them winning the East, just trying to be a bit different. But I think a lot of people had really high expectations, and they stunk for a lot of the year. They fired the manager. They've now won 27 out of their last 30 games. That's a 27-3 record if you're keeping score in the last 30. Meanwhile, the Dodgers, and this is a smaller sample, have lost 7 games in a row in the middle of the Skubal trade and all that sort of thing. With the Jays, they were poor in 2024, missed the playoffs, go to the World Series to game 7 in 25, and then kind of fall off the map. They're last in the division this year. What statement do you think is more true? This year is more along the lines of what the Jays actually are, and last year was a blip because everyone got hot, career years, and they went on a big run. Or last year is more indicative of what the Jays could be when healthy and performing well, and it was this year that was the blip because of injuries and regressions and Vlad and all that stuff. Which one do you think is more true?
1: Okay, I'm going to say that last year was more indicative of the team that they can be, with a little bit of a caveat saying that Vlad has to be more of the guy. Like, I feel like he's kind of this, he was the straw that stirred the drink last year in the postseason. And I think with some additions in the offseason and, you know, some additions to the roster, I think you can get back there again in 2027. That being said, now is like, now you've kind of traded away some pieces from that team last year, like we alluded to last segment, where Gossman's gone, Hoffman's gone, Varsho's gone. So you're going to need to replace these sort of guys. But if you can find adequate replacements and you can, you know, no WBC next year and kind of get a fresh offseason going, I think that last year was a good indication, and just things didn't go right this year. I mean, Barger is another guy that they were missing this year, both his arm and the pop in his bat. I mean, a lot of stuff went right last year for them, Mike, but a lot of stuff went wrong this year. So I think you got to give them the benefit of the doubt that they can get back there with a strong offseason.
0: Yeah, maybe they're not as good as last year. Maybe they're not a perennial World Series type team, but I don't think they're a last place team
1: either. No.
0: You know, and you look at last year, you're right. Like Barger, you lose all that offense. You let Bo's offense walk out the door, even though you replaced it with Okamoto. Varsho did not deliver at all what he was supposed to this year. Springer regressed. You never had Santander's home runs. That's another 40 home runs that you're expecting. That was the Kyle Tucker stuff
1: right,
0: that you missed out on. And then obviously the Vlad part of it all. So I agree that last year's team is a small blip because it literally means if everyone has a career kind of year, they can go that far, which is, you could say that about most teams in baseball. But I think this year was not a representation of what they are. And I think if Vladdy had a career average year, so they're what, three and a half games out of the wild card right now? Last time I checked, I think that was it. So you look at war. Okay, so that is now confirmed, 3.5. If Vladdy has a Vladdy year, can't you argue they're maybe a half game out or maybe holding one of those spots right now? Even with everything else that happened, all the other regression, all the injuries, if Vladdy's having a Vlad year, it should at least count for a couple more wins or more than that, right? So I think a 3.5 team that is back is maybe like a half game.
1: You know who else is kind of having the same sort of issues right now is the Jays' good friends in the ALCS last year, the Seattle Mariners. Have you seen the season Cal Raleigh is having?
0: Oh, my goodness.
1: I mean, Cal Raleigh would kill to have Vlad season right now. So, I mean, this all just goes to the overall discussion is like, how much of it is reality?

0: How much of it is just, was it a fake season last year? Is it, you know, is it just a bad season? Can these guys get hot next year? I mean, I'm in the camp where I'm like, I don't think these guys forgot how to hit in, you know, a 6 month span here. I think that it's a game of adjustments, and pitchers have maybe adjusted to them and they've got to adjust back. And I want to circle back to what you said about just guys hitting their expectations this year. I'm glad you mentioned that Varsho was not what he was at all supposed to be this year. I mean, he was a real sexy pick for, you know, one of the guys who would be an offensive catalyst on this team. I mean, a big talking point last year in 2026 was how many home runs he had in such few at bats. Like, it was like, yeah, is this guy a power source, and can he hit 25 to 30, especially in a contract year? And we just didn't see any of that.
1: We'll do more of it later. We'll hear from Tarek Skubal a bit later, because maybe he should just stop talking, because now he's talking about how he would just love to go back to Detroit after going to the Dodgers. But you could fill a swimming pool with the amount of tears shed over that trade. And I'm kind of looking back at it thinking, I don't get it. Like, the Dodgers hate, and I'll tell you why. If they offered something for Skubal that no one was able to do, you could make the case for an advantage. Wow, they did something that no one else did. But what was the big talking point was that they gave up nothing, or they gave up very little to get him. So that means other teams in baseball had the means to make that deal. They just went and did it. And so I didn't feel like it was another crazy flex. I actually think that a lot of these owners

0: are happy to see the Dodgers do what they're doing. And I think they're kind of in cahoots to let them do this to further make their point for why they need a salary cap. I think they love what the Dodgers are doing because it helps them make their point. And I think they're purposely not going as far as they should. That's just my own conspiracy theory.
1: As somebody who owns a couple of tinfoil hats myself, I don't mind it. I think, it is kind of the dark cloud that's surrounding the sport right now is you better win in 2026 because we don't know what's happening in 2027.
0: Well, Jeff Passan said, this is not a maybe. This is a for sure. Like, there is going to be some sort of
1: stoppage.
0: Yeah.
1: And you just have
0: not a year loss, but, like, you're going to lose games.
1: Yeah, you're hoping for a May start, right? Like, you're just hoping it wipes out a couple of weeks of the season or something, and that would be a positive, but I hope that hopefully there's no stoppage at all. But yeah, like reading the tea leaves here, it doesn't seem like there's a lot of positivity in the air when it comes to baseball in 2027.
0: I just like, if you're the Dodgers, they keep trying to win. I'd rather be a team that tries to win than a team that doesn't. And a couple things. The owners want a salary cap, right? So they want to reduce the spending. They want to control money going out, which makes sense. None of these owners are going to make a proposition to reduce their ticket prices. So they're going to spend a lot less money and they're going to try to bring in even more money than they did last time around. So they're not trying to level the playing field. They want to spend less and make the same amount. So that's number one. Number two, take the Miami Marlins as an example. They spend about 80, 83 million or so on their salary. So in a world of no salary cap, when you could do whatever you want, they are struggling, saying we could barely spend $80 million bucks to field a team currently in MLB. If the proposed CBA goes through, the ceiling comes down to 245, so the Dodgers got to come down from 400, and the Marlins would have to go from 80 and a bit to 170. So it's like, whoa, wait a minute. So when a gun's to your head, then you could double salary. Why don't you spend 170 right now? So if you're spending 80 right now, and now you're forced to go to 170, I don't know. I don't see anyone in Miami saying, I guess we have to sell the team. No. Or Milwaukee. I don't see all these poor owners. Remember, they're so poor, they can't possibly spend more. And yet they would vote for a system that would double their payroll. So give me a break on that. That's why I think the whole thing is kind of cooked for me. And from a Dodgers perspective, keep going.
1: And just going back to the trade itself, I mean, for anybody that wants to say the Dodgers didn't give up enough or other teams could have given up more, again, it all comes back to these prospect rankings and how different organizations value different players. If what they gave up wasn't a lot to the Dodgers, then you have to credit the Dodgers for having a deep farm system and saying, like, hey, maybe giving up this guy, Hope, who is the main prospect going to Detroit in the Scooble deal. Maybe they're just like, hey, we like this kid Hope more than any other prospect that any other organization has. So listen, you might not like it, but you have to credit the Dodgers for identifying that they can go out and get these guys and not just resting on their laurels saying we won two World Series in the past 2 years. They're like, let's go for the three-peat. And if you're a fan of their team, how can, like, you would be, if the Jays were going for a three-peat and wanting to, you know, get the main pitcher, the main asset on the trade market to try to go for it, you'd be all for it as a fan base. So you can't really poo-poo the Dodgers as much as you don't like to see it.
0: And maybe there is a real sense that Scooble will go back to Detroit. And if that is the case, then maybe it really is strictly a rental. He's not staying long-term, which would then change the value, right?
1: Right.
0: If he's only going to go back there anyway, you're almost like, if you're Detroit, lending him to the Dodgers for a little bit. And that would explain, hey, let's recoup some assets here. We're going to keep the guy anyway. We can't sign him right now. Let's send him there for a bit. Maybe he goes and wins a ring. That wouldn't be the worst thing. We get a prospect back and he signs here anyway. That would maybe explain that situation a bit more. Well, speaking of splaining to do, I don't know how much further Kawhi Leonard could play the game of, well, I didn't

0: really know what was going on. That story is ugly, and we'll break that all down in hour two of Sportsnet Today. Mike Gentile, Mark Boffo, right here on Sportsnet 590, The Fan.
1: Great play. Let's go down to Jim on the field.
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3: Hour number two of Sportsnet Today. Boy, the wheels keep on turning with this story, Mark Boffo. And I'm talking about Kawhi. Officially, we could say Kawhi has allegedly been traded to Toronto. Because he hasn't been traded to Toronto. It felt like at the beginning of this story, right, it was, he was going to come back to Toronto. There was this aspiration stuff in the way. But a falling apart of the trade felt like a complete long shot, right? Then you had the other stuff, the Rhode Island FC and everything else. And now you're like, okay, now there's other stuff in the way. It started to feel more 50-50. Still felt like a deal was going to happen, but it just felt a little uglier, right? It felt, you know, and then like this may not be resolved in 26, may not be resolved in 27. Okay, so now you're feeling a little more iffy. Now there's yet another sponsorship scandal, the Daktronics thing. And now it feels like the long shot is the trade being completed and him playing a significant role on the team this year for that and a lot more. Let's bring in one of our best in the business, one of our friends here, Esber Haney, NBA writer, co-host of NBA Daily at The Athletic. Always love talking to you, my friend. I dream of days when we no longer have to do If Kawhi, but here we are.
4: Yeah, I know. It's definitely going to get exhausting, and it doesn't feel like there's an end in sight. But I will, you know, I guess I'll push back on the idea that this trade is becoming less and less likely. I honestly don't think it has. I think all of the information that obviously has come out from my coworker Pablo Torre over at The Athletic, at Pablo finds out like the stuff that he's discovering about the Rhode Island team, the Daktronics scoreboard scandal, all of this stuff is already something that, according to reports from ESPN and from Sportsnet, is in the findings of Wachtell Lipton, the law firm that is investigating the cap circumvention from Kawhi Leonard. These are just bits and pieces of information that the public is getting. And so I don't think that there is any less of a chance that this trade goes down than there was when the trade initially went down in late June, early July. I just think that, and by the way, Michael Grange of Sportsnet wrote a really great piece also detailing some information that might provide some context to this, but ultimately, it doesn't serve any of the parties of the NBA, whether it's the league itself, the Clippers, the Raptors, the players' union, to drag this along until the start of the season. Finding a solution and finding it quickly in a way that kind of appeases everybody, I think, is what the goal is. And I think that will eventually happen. I know it feels like a far cry because of how information has trickled out, but I still feel just as confident as I was in June that this trade was going to go down.
3: Well, and this is why we have people like you on, because the perspective changes things. And I think this is why we're both coming from an accurate place. For us, when a news story comes out, it's like another bomb that drops, right? So we're reacting to it as, quote, new information. But if it's like you're pointing it out, and I think you're right, if it's already part of what's being investigated now, that means it's not changing that investigation. Even though the information for us is new, this is already part of what they're already taking a look at.
4: Absolutely. And ultimately, you know, again, it's worth noting that in the rules of the CBA, when it comes to cap circumvention and how they've dealt with this in the past, there is a potential for Kawhi's contract to get voided just because the contract would have been, kind of deemed null.

0: just because of the way that they came about that contract. But there is no suspension on the table. And that's Michael Grange's reporting over at Sportsnet as well, that ultimately the rulings find that there's no necessary suspension, or the rules don't specify that a suspension is something that can take place. And so that actually helps the Raptors, because even if the contract is voided, the likely scenario is that he finds his way onto the Toronto Raptors again. I know there's the doomsday scenario of he could just sign with the Lakers for the minimum, or the Clippers for the minimum, or whoever. But if you guys remember what the details were when he was traded to Toronto, it was because he wanted to come to Toronto, because he could get a contract extension with the Toronto Raptors, because there was a level of familiarity with Bobby Webster and Alex McKechnie, who's the head trainer for the Raptors, in terms of comfortability for Kawhi Leonard, and that he wanted to end his career here. So, again, whether it is one way or another, I still think that Kawhi ends up on this team. Whether his contract gets voided and he signs with the Raptors, or they do something else, or he gets traded here in the same way that he got traded here in late June.
1: No, I think that's really well said, S. I mean, this saga has been going on for a while. It feels like the deflate gate of the NFL, but with the NBA, where we're just talking about, you know, off field, off court issues. But if this does get resolved and Kawhi is a Raptor and everything's cool, that's all fine and good. But I wanted to ask you, zooming out a bit to the whole NBA, how does this whole saga make Adam Silver look, especially if, you know, Ballmer goes largely unpunished? I mean, we're consuming all the sound and all the video from Pablo and everybody who's researching this story. And, you know, I see Pablo Torre on Dan Patrick the other day talking more about it. And he said, there's a scenario where when all this is said and done, that Ballmer goes largely unpunished. And this is after we've uncovered the aspiration scandal and the Rhode Island team and now the scoreboard. And, you know, you're hearing things that there was some circumvention potentially with DeAndre Jordan's contract in 2015. I mean, what are you hearing about Adam Silver and just how he's been made to look based on this investigation and how long it's dragged out?
0: You know, about a year ago when this investigation initially launched, I would have said that this was just another fire that Adam Silver had to put out. But as it's grown and as it's become more of a focus, and honestly, as Kawhi has been traded, this is now, in my opinion, the biggest decision of Adam Silver's tenure as commissioner of the NBA. And the reason I say that is because you are directly looking at the integrity of the league. It's very similar to if you were to find, you know, an official or a referee has been gambling on the side. You know, the Tim Don 2000s with David Stern, that was one of the biggest decisions and moments of David Stern's time as commissioner. And I think the same thing applies here, in the sense that people watch sports because they look for some sort of fair ground, you know, some sort of fairness and equity in the way, one, teams are building, and two, you know, the way players can move freely. And not to mention, you know, from a players union perspective, Kawhi Leonard signed a contract, a part of the collective bargaining agreement. The collective part of that agreement is something that I want to emphasize here, because you are assuming, I guess, the risk for a group of 450 NBA players. If one person circumvents the cap, then it allows for other players to do the same, and vice versa. And so I think it's a dangerous line to play. I think obviously that's why this decision is incredibly important. And to your point about the different players that are at stake here between Ballmer and Kawhi, the Raptors and the Clippers, I think the culpability and the blame, in my opinion, I don't know how you guys feel about this, but I think most of the blame should be on the Clippers, because they are the enforcers of the rule. If we go back to 2019, when Kawhi asked for ownership and different things from the Toronto Raptors and the LA Lakers, those two teams said no to Kawhi. And The result of that was the NBA.

0: making sure that Kawhi's representation, Uncle Dennis, became a legal representative. He became an actual agent. That was part of what was demanded in 2019. Now, in 2026, you know, what's the punishment for a Clippers team that facilitated, that was allowing these things to go down and if anything, amplified the ability for cap circumvention? I think that's a very, very tricky line. And it's something that the NBA will have to consider heavily. And that's why this is Adam Silver's biggest decision of his career.
1: You know, I think you're bang on. Like, if I went and I was underage and I asked someone to go and buy me some beer, like that would be a bad thing to ask. But if a person went and made that purchase, they would be the ones in the wrong because they're the ones that made that fantasy
0: a
1: reality. Right?
0: Yeah, that's a great comparison. Yeah.
1: Right.
0: Absolutely.
1: So that's what I'm thinking. I mean, I think it looks poor on the Kawhi camp for what they tried to get away with, but you only get away with something that they allow you to do. And can you imagine that for the second time in our lifetime, you may see a massive penalty to the owner of the LA Clippers? It might be the second time that we see it. That's just maybe it says a lot more about the Clippers.
0: Well, you know what? The question there, honestly, is what would be a massive penalty for Steve Ballmer, who is the richest owner in all of sports? Like, what is something that would actually, you know, punish him in any sort of way, right? Because a fine, even if it is a massive fine of $10 million or something, is not going to hurt his bottom line as an owner and as a chairman of a team. It's one of those puzzling things, and I think as we see more and more very, very rich owners come into the NBA, that becomes the case, and private equity starts filling into sports ownership teams and how they deal with culpability and loss and you know, assets and liabilities and whatnot. But it's a fascinating thing. It really is a fascinating thing to see how the NBA is going to deal with this. And, you know, to your point earlier about buying the beer, I've heard the saying, don't hate the player, hate the game. You know, like, the game has to be constructed in a way to not allow that player to thrive, right? So you can't hate the player, you have to hate the game, you know?
2: No, the whole thing just kind of reeks of, you know, needing to keep Steve Ballmer in the NBA ecosystem and you know, with all the money that comes with him. And I don't know if we'll see what the punishments end up being. But yeah, I mean, I agree with everything you said, S. It's a huge decision for Adam Silver, and we'll see what comes of it. I wanted to kind of switch gears a bit and talk about something we were debating on our show last week, S. And that's Steph Curry, to put it back on the court here. I think he has a ton of game left, despite his age 38 advanced age in NBA circles here. We were debating last week if it made sense for the Raptors. And again, it's a pie-in-the-sky scenario. We'll see what happens. I don't even know if he wants out of Golden State. But just based on LeBron going to the Sixers and how the East is setting up for this upcoming season, would it be the worst thing for the Raptors to make an egregious trade for Steph Curry if he had any interest in coming here and pairing him with Scottie Barnes and Kawhi? I mean, I don't even know what it would take, if it would take numerous pick swaps and how far into the 2030s here, but just throwing it out there to you, what would you say about a potential Steph Curry to the Raptors sort of scenario?
0: Look, I get it. It's August. We got to talk about it, you know, because if there's one thing, I think one of the guarantees of the NBA right now is that there's no way the Golden State Warriors are trading Steph Curry.
2: Okay.
0: And I think that, look, I didn't think the Mavericks would trade Luka Doncic, and they did. And there are multiple different things that we could look out, honestly, throughout the league that are shocking and surprising, and we look stunned because we didn't see it coming. So I could have, you know, whatever, a pie in my face or whatever if this ends up being wrong, but I 100% doubt that the Warriors would trade Steph Curry. Now, to just entertain the idea, what it would take for the Raptors is everything else that they did not trade for Kawhi Leonard. So it

0: would include all of their picks, the requisite salary to match. So I think it's about $50 million in salary, which would be like Emmanuel Quickly and R.J. Barrett, you know. And then on top of that, you're probably looking at your top prospects. So, yes, Colin Murray-Boyles is in that trade. And likely Alan Graves is in that trade. And that's the type of trade that it would require to trade for Steph Curry. Now, is that worth it? In my opinion, for Steph Curry, absolutely. You know, between Steph and Scottie and Kawhi, you give yourself a legitimate chance at championship, if not two, over the next couple of years. But it's something that is, what's bigger than pie in the sky? I don't know. Cake in the moon? I don't know. I have no idea. But it's bigger than pie in the sky. It's a fairy tale, you know?
1: You know, on this Curry front, the only thing that that would give me a ton of pause is there was a lot of back and forth with Steve Kerr to come back. And I just didn't think it was possible that Kerr would come back without for sure having Steph in his hands. Like, it would be weird if he came back in the rebuilding portion of the Warriors. So for me, that's been holding me back, is that Kerr's back, and I just feel it has to be tied to Steph.
0: Yeah, I agree. I agree with that. And, you know, beyond that, like Draymond Green re-signed. You know, if Draymond had decided to part ways and go somewhere else, that would have been something else. But it seems like the Warriors are just content, similar to how the Lakers were in the final years of Kobe Bryant's career, to just kind of be in the middle of the Western Conference and try and vie for playoff spots and just be entertaining. I think the Warriors are probably attempting to do something similar.
2: As before we let you go, we know you're a big movie guy. Two-parter here for you. Number one, none of us have seen Spider-Man yet. Is it worth the hype? And two, very broad question, whether it's for supporting or best actor, does Robert Pattinson get a statue in 2027?
0: Okay, so the first one, Spider-Man, I would recommend it. I thoroughly enjoyed it. I enjoyed Spider-Man Brand New Day. I think it is the fifth best Spider-Man movie ever, including the two animated movies. So I would say Spider-Man 2 with Tobey Maguire, Spider-Man 1 with Tobey Maguire, the two animated movies Into the Spider-Verse and Across the Spider-Verse, and then this one right here, Brand New Day. It's by far the best Tom Holland movie. I'd highly recommend it. Yes, it's very good. Okay, Robert Pattinson. I think it's really interesting because he has so many options this year. You know, it's kind of like he kind of has the quality and the quantity, you know, between the drama.

0: off S's hit with that, because this whole Kawhi thing is a little bit like a movie. It's a lot of, like, it's a big drama that's just unfolding.
1: So one of the movies I watched on holidays back, and I forgot how long this movie was. Like, the movie never ended. It was The Dark Knight. People love that movie, but damn, it was a long movie. And you know what's a shame is Christian Bale's become a bit of a meme with how he speaks as Batman. And Robert Pattinson got destroyed when he was named as the Batman. And dare I say, he might be my favorite of them all. I thought he was outstanding. Love that movie. Love him.
0: Yeah, I haven't. I saw it when it came out, so it's been a while since I've seen it. But I thought he more than held his own. Like, I didn't watch this thinking like, oh, he's, you know, this role's too big for him or anything like that.
1: He's and pretty terrific.
0: To S's point, he's a great character actor now. Does like he's in all these kind of indie movies and also big budget movies and, you know, playing Batman in between all of them. So he's kind of just doing it all right now.
1: Let's circle back on Kawhi before we hit the break. Because sometimes you get a guest on and they'll make you think about things a bit different. As I woke up this morning, I was more turned off of Kawhi than I've ever been. To the point where I'm almost done with this Kawhi story. I'm on the borderline of cheering for it to not happen. I think I'm done with it all. Because this is not about whether that aspiration deal violated rules. This is basically circumventing the cap is basically a lifestyle. Like, they've tried everything. Like, they've clearly tried to go over the line everywhere to pull this off, right? And now it's Rhode Island, and then it's the scoreboard, and then it's this and that. And then in the middle of that interview, I'm kind of taking another look at it and thinking about exactly the analogy that I was making about, hey, if you ask someone to buy beer for you as an underager, if they go and do it, they are the problem, right? They could easily say no. And your request dies. Now I'm starting to feel like less angry at Kawhi in his camp. And all they did was try to expose a loophole or something with a league. And they just caught the dirty team that was willing to do it. And maybe it's not on those making their requests. Maybe it's on those who found a way to make it happen.
0: That's very well said. And to me, I just think, I see cap circumvention as just like a black and white issue. You either did it or you didn't. And
1: yeah, that's true.
0: We're seeing now three examples based on Pablo Torre's reporting: the aspiration scandal, the Rhode Island team, and the scoreboard now. So, like, if anything, the Clippers are creative. I mean, they're coming up with different scenarios to make this stuff happen.
1: Thing, like at least with the Rhode Island stuff, there was connections to LA, but it was an investment into a team. It was actually Kawhi's camp spending money to invest into a company and whatever. This one is just straight up. No, he was given millions to do nothing. And it was on the record, the source that he spoke to says, oh no, they knew what it was about and they did it anyway. So it was like someone made a point like there is a number, an AAV that Kawhi's camp wanted to get. We don't know what that number is. But it's not the number that you see if you look up on Real GM or whatever his actual salary is not the number. The real number is the salary plus whatever all this money is where it's coming through. What I find fascinating is, you know, to remind people, Steve Ballmer and all the owners, they don't work for Adam Silver. Adam Silver works for them. Any commissioner works for the owners. So now that commissioner's got to go and punish said owner. So it's already awkward to begin with. So we should remind people of that, number one. And number two, if you want to come down very hard on Ballmer, I mean, ask that question, like, what do you do? Fine him a lot? You're not going to remove him as owner the way they did with Donald Sterling. But you're not going to do a fine and put a dent in anything. You could remove, I don't know, 10 years of first round picks. And then all you're doing is just basically gutting a team and their fan base. Not their fault. So I don't even know what the proper punishment would be. And I'm curious off about the other owners. Because if you're clean, the other owners would be speaking up like, hey, this is not fair. We collectively bargained and these guys went over the top here. No. You got to take care of those guys. Unless we think that Kawhi is the only player in the league.

0: league that is somehow circumventing this cap. I also have a hard time believing that.
1: I'm looking at Forbes right now. In real time, it has Steve Ballmer's net worth, which places him at 9th in the

0: world.
1: Oof.
0: At $153.5 billion. And this is an owner who, when he bought the Clippers, if I remember correctly, he basically overspent on them, which, you know, now it looks like it was a good deal. But because he has such a large net worth, I think he even overshot the price and was just like, I want them, I'll take them. And so, you know, it's beneficial for the NBA to have a guy like this in your circles. But what we were talking about before is, how do you punish billionaires when they have all this net worth? Like, a fine's like a drop in the bucket. You mentioned the Donald Sterling thing. That's how you get to these owners who, you know, they want to be in control of things that are beyond the money. They want to, like, you know, they're collecting real life sports franchises, like we're playing in fantasy teams, you know what I mean? So, like, right, that they want to be the head honchos of these corporations, and that's how you kind of get to them, is by forcing them out, like he did Donald Sterling, albeit a complete different situation. But it doesn't seem like they want to get into Steve Ballmer's bad books because of, you know, just the power he wields and the amount of money he has that he's injecting into the NBA.
1: You also can't make the punishment too specific to Ballmer.
0: Right.
1: Like, the punishment, because it's cap related, it involves the PA as well. It involves collectively bargained material. It's got to be a punishment that you could levy to other owners. So if you say, for example, we're going to fine him $20 billion, you can't do that with everyone else. And so you got to live with the fact that whatever the punishment is for him, it just may be a blip. And that's just the way it goes, because he just happens to be worth that much more. Could you, like Stephen A. Smith said, he envisions a punishment where Ballmer perhaps won't be allowed to operate as the owner of the team for a full year. And maybe the same thing happens to Kawhi. Can you do that, where you remove him from the team for a temporary amount of time? Does that change anything either? I kind of think, as much as the punishment should be huge, I think it should be very weak. And the reason I will say that, because the NBA has to say, it was our fault. We allowed a scenario to exist where this team was able to do it. We got exposed. We hope it never happens again. But there's nothing you could do to put a dent here. So I don't know. The whole thing seems pointless.
0: The NBA has to take a huge look in the mirror. I'm not even just saying this because we're in Toronto and it involves the Raptors. This has been dragging out way too long. And I just think it's just not a good look for anybody that you just keep on talking about off-court issues. And the more this drags out, of course, the more, you know, Pablo Torre episodes are going to be on it. So the way they've just dragged their feet and let this drag out is just a cautionary tale to maybe get some stuff done and, you know, nip it in the bud as soon as possible.
1: And what makes it worse is that this investigated player has been traded.
0: Exactly.
1: He was just with the Clippers. It still would have been ugly, but he's still with the Clippers. Oh. Now you hold another fan base hostage. Every trade has to be approved by the league, right? And this trade hasn't been approved yet, technically. That's why it's in the pause mode. But there should have been something in there like, you are not allowed to even discuss Kawhi to any other team until this is over. This should have never been allowed to have started.
0: It almost seems like they want it, like they made this trade happen and go through, because if he had gotten dealt to the Raptors, that would have been the perfect opportunity to put the blame on somebody else. It would have been like, okay, when the trade call goes through, it's okay, just so you know, anything that comes out from this investigation, the current team that has Kawhi will be penalized. Like, it almost was like, Raptors, please agree to this trade so we can, right, just put the punishment on you and be done with it. And now it keeps on dragging out.
1: Quick break. The NFL season is upon us. At the start of the offseason, only one running back was making $20 million. And now three others have joined him. I thought it was the easily replaceable dime a dozen position in football, but maybe that's not the case. That and more as Sportsnet Today continues right here on Sportsnet 590, The Fan.
2: Stefan Hull up here from the 680 News Radio Traffic Center. Major problems on the southbound 404 DVP this morning. All lanes closed at Finch for a collision. We have another crash approaching Bayview Bloor in the two left lanes. We also had a closure at Richmond, but it has cleared. Needing an oil change or maintenance check? Drop into Mr. Lou Plus Tires. 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Mr. Lou Plus Tires, celebrating 50 years.

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0: It's the halfway point of Sportsnet today. We have nothing planned for our halftime show. We're just going to pile through. But, Boff, let me ask you this. Do you remember when fantasy sports, like just playing fantasy was like the Dungeons and Dragons of sports? It was this separate department, this separate thing. And what I like about it now is, A, it's much more prevalent. People played a lot more. But I find it's the perfect way to give context about athletes' performances. You know what I mean? Like, that's what it's about. Like, what are they doing on the field? What is someone's worth to your team? And I think when you look at a fantasy perspective, you forget the jerseys, you forget the politics. It really becomes who is the best performer at any given moment. That's kind of what I love about how fantasy talk has now escalated.
1: I'm with you, and I tell everybody, who's getting into a new sport or whatnot, if you want to learn more about the sport and, you know, the stats and the positions and stuff like that, I would just recommend joining a fantasy league because you kind of get immersed in it all, and it's you get wrapped up in it. You definitely want to win when you're in a league.
0: Playing fantasy in your favorite sport can make it better, can make it stressful too. It changes it. But I would recommend it for anything, especially the sport you maybe don't follow as closely, because it just keeps you locked in. It allows you to really follow player movement, roster depth. Like, it really does have that kind of impact. So for that and more, let's bring in Brad Evans, co-host of BetGM Tonight on Westwood One Sports. Brad, how are we doing today?
2: Oh, amigos. I am terrific, gentlemen. I hope you're well.
0: Well, it's great having you on. And, you know, from a fantasy perspective or just an overall football perspective, you know, the one position that people thought was a dime a dozen, and you could say maybe it's a corner outfielder, maybe you could say it's a, you know, like a bottom six forward in the NHL or something, but the running back in the NFL has been looked at like easy to replace. Every team needs more than one anyway. Good luck figuring out who gets the ball on the 1 yard line and that sort of thing. And yet, Saquon Barkley starts the year as the only $20 million running back. He's then joined by Jonathan Taylor and then Bijan Robinson. And then obviously yesterday with Jahmyr Gibbs. What's exactly happening? Is it that the position is going back to being valuable, or is it there are so few star running backs that they've kind of created their own market?
2: I think it's a mixed bag of both those perspectives. Really, it's the old adage. What's old is new again. And, you know, the running theory is very much alive and well. It was a fan of my many coaches over the last decade or so, very slowly siphoning off touches from premier running backs. But you look at the offensive schematics of a lot of the teams that you mentioned, the heart and soul, the centerpiece, the indisputable parts of those units are the running backs. Bijan Robinson, an absolute workload beast. A guy's going to get you probably upwards of 320 touches this season. I will very rarely leave the field because he's a do-it-all Swiss Army knife kind of back. Same with Jahmyr Gibbs. To a lesser extent, Jonathan Taylor. But that Colts offense, in general, is highly conservative. So he's going to get tremendous amount of balls to belly and, of course, goal line opportunities. You mentioned Saquon Barkley. I'm a little bit hesitant calling him a full-blown workhorse stallion by comparison to the other three aforementioned guys, because Tank Bigsby has got a ton of buzz right now in Philadelphia camp. So Bigsby may, you know, steal away a handful of touches or maybe upwards of 8 to 10 per game to try to keep Saquon Barkley upright for the stretch run, but that's still a very conservative offense in the city of brotherly shove. And he should be running behind, once again, an elite offensive line. So discount him slightly, but not too heavily. But yeah, running backs, once again, are all the rage. And not only in reality, but certainly in fantasy as well.
1: Well, you mentioned fantasy, Brad, and let's keep it at the running back position. Christian McCaffrey, I mean, he's usually one of the top picks overall in fantasy drafts. Electrical substation aside, are you a believer in him a year older? And just the Niners offense in general with Mike Evans, who's also a little bit long in the tooth and the new addition there?
2: Yeah, and all the various injuries, the rash of injuries, substation related or not, let your own conspiracy theory spin wildly, folks. Look, there's a lot of impacts already on this San Francisco roster. But interestingly, everybody's been kind of waiting on pins and needles. Oh, should I draft CMC? Should

0: I not correct him. I'm so scared. He's going to want his Achilles. He's going to want another soft tissue. It's going to be a career for him. And in the last season, of course, he proved rugged and rigid and really proved everybody wrong. And I think you're still going to get a season or two of that for the Football Factory, including this year. The guy just doesn't leave the field very often. Now, is he going to run for 1,000 yards? I don't think that is a foregone conclusion, but is he going to catch 80, 85 balls? Is he a guy that maybe exceeds 850 receiving yards and, of course, double-digit touchdowns in totality? I think all of those are very much in reach. And what should be, assuming the key components stay healthy and upright, should be one of the healthiest offensive environments with a brilliant offensive line of Kyle Shanahan. So I know Christian McCaffrey has slipped to the latter portion of round one, a lot of 12-team, even PPR drafts, and I find that absurd, quite frankly. If I'm sitting there at pick number six, pick number seven overall, and CMC comes trickling out on the mountainside to me, I am like a panther on that perceived value. At a PPR setting, he is being in a conversation with Bijan and Jahmyr Gibbs as the RB1 of ones this year.
1: Brad, no issue with anything you are saying. The only issue is our connection seems to be a little wonky. We are going to quickly reconnect with you and bring you right back. You're listening to Brad Evans from BetMGM tonight on Westwood One Sports, obviously with a fantasy tinge to a lot of what we're talking about. I think when we get him back, one area that I wanted to focus in on, and everything's been pretty positive, it felt, with the Chiefs. This is the year the Chiefs are back. Mahomes is back from injury, blah, blah, blah. And he's not going to be there for the preseason opener against the Rams on August 15th. Not a big deal to miss a preseason opener, but it's the first time in this offseason where you got to say, ooh, maybe everything is not exactly on target with Mahomes. So I think it's got a lot of people feeling nervous.
2: It just, you know, with a guy like him, the expectations are always so high. And I think the Chiefs were kind of telling on themselves a bit too, or they have a little bit of a concern just because they went and signed Justin Fields as the backup right. QB, which I think is a great move. You know, I mean, you're obviously hoping he doesn't start games, but I think as a backup, he's somebody that's capable and can, you know, Andy Reid can scheme up some things for a guy like him.
1: Right. And, you know, you got to just wonder if, you know, like, is there any kind of setback here, or it's taking a little bit longer, or is the team saying, you know what, we are in no rush to put this guy in a field anytime soon. We want to delay his debut as much as possible. So I'm curious about that. Waiting for the high sign. Brad Evans is now back on the line. And yeah, let's transition there. The Chiefs announcing that the preseason opener will not be played by Patrick Mahomes August 15 against the Rams. Is there any kind of, whether it's a setback or it's taking longer than expected for him to be back, or does this feel less of a setback and more of a holdback? No rush to get this guy in action. What do you think?
3: Yeah, there's no reason to bring him along, you know, expeditiously. You know, you want to make sure that he is healthy, that he's going to be upright for the opener. And, you know, I think we're going to be lucky to see Patrick Mahomes, you know, register any kind of significant snap action in the preseason. And frankly, what does he have to prove? Nothing. I mean, he's a surefire future Hall of Famer. He's coming off that major injury. You know, Rashee Rice has got his own question marks coming off his injury, of course, that he was kind of, I'm putting this in air quotes, rehabbing during his jail stint. And I think Kansas City in general, there's going to be a bit of a transition schematically. I don't think they're going to lean as heavily on Patrick Mahomes in the regular season. I think this you know, team went out and signed Kenneth Walker III, the reigning Super Bowl MVP, for all the right reasons, because they want to have a more balanced approach. And Walker is a grinder, a between the tackles machine, you know, breaking tackles left and right, and getting those extra yards. So, you know, it's not going to be more of like a 60-40 pass to run split, which is a deviation from what we've seen in previous iterations there in Cowtown. You know, Mahomes fantasy wise going around like QB14, QB15. Frankly, that may seem absurd to the masses because of the name brand value associated, but that's about right. There are injury drags. And again, the system is undergoing a transition a little bit. So pump the brakes on Mahomes, get back to like the 40 or 35 or maybe even 30 touchdown level. He's going to have a good year. Frankly, not a great year.

0: Brad, I want to touch on the NFC North with you here. I mean, you go back to 2024, the Lions win the division, the Bears are last in the division. Script is flipped last year where the Bears win the division, the Lions are last. I don't think that the Lions are, you know, as bad as they looked last year, and I just never know how this division is going to go. Do you think the Bears can repeat as division champions, and if so, why?
1: Yeah, look, it's a murderer's row of a schedule for most of these teams, quite frankly. It's going to be very tough, and it's going to be a bit of a cannibalization. Some rock'em sock'em robots, if you will, in that division. Those teams kind of beating up on each other as a result. Now, I can tell you this about Chicago. You know, I live about 2 hours south of the Windy City here in the central ILL. And there is certainly a buzz, even downstate, in regards to this team making huge waves, huge noise, already in training camp with the offense. Caleb Williams, I think, is going to be in the MVP conversation when the dust settles on the NFL season in its totality. Luther Burden is certainly on the precipice of a major breakout, wide receiver 21 right now, just inside pick number 50 overall in average fantasy drafts. I think he's a guy that's going to be maybe a back-end WR1 in 12-team leagues. Roma Dunze, you know, the fears of him and his new normal with a repaired foot. Looks like there are zero limitations to his game. And Colston Loveland, my God, he's so dreamy, gentlemen. Getting so much separation, being a centerpiece as well in this offense. And they may have to put up, you know, 24 to 30 points every single game if they're going to beat the competition, because that Bears defense certainly has significant question marks, to say the least. So, you know, the Bears are going to be there, you know, in the running for that division title, along with Green Bay, along with Detroit. Minnesota's going to be the dregs of the keg, though they should see some offensive improvements with the mini dachshund of Minnesota, Kyler Murray, at the controls. In a case, Kevin O'Connell, you know, calling the shots, a very proven offensive skipper, but they have severe limitations defensively and some other issues with that team as a whole. So I think it's going to be a neck and neck down the home stretch kind of race between those three aforementioned teams that I mentioned. If I'm handicapping it right now, give me the Bears to take the division yet again. Green Bay at number two and Detroit, surprisingly, at number three.
2: Okay, one thing we love doing at this time of year, no matter what, is, okay, the teams that have more than one quarterback, and if you have two quarterbacks, it means you don't have one. You don't have one. It could be Cleveland, could be Minnesota, Atlanta. Some could put the Raiders in there as well. Which of those teams do you think will have the most amount of starts by two people? Meaning, in which scenario do you think the backup plays the most out of all of those teams?
1: Yeah, it's like Cleveland. That is a disgusting, puke-inducing situation, gentlemen. Deshaun Watson, frankly, shouldn't even be in the league. Like, he has regressed. He's, you know, coming off his second blown Achilles, all the off-field issues as well. You know, he's just stealing money from the organization, one of the worst contracts in NFL history. You know, he's probably going to win the starting job. Talking to some of the insiders of the Cleveland Browns, that's where it's trending. But Shedeur Sanders, look, I was wrong. I thought he was going to be a bit of a train wreck at the pro level. Exceeded my very low expectations last year. He didn't light the world on fire by any stretch of the imagination. But he should be able to take another step in his maturation. So if I'm handicapping it, being the gambler that I am, I would say the over-under right now on Watson starts for the year is probably like 5.5. And I may take the under because if Cleveland starts off slow and they got a tough early season schedule, they could pull the plug, Amonkhin could, on Watson, insert Sanders, and evaluate him rest of season. So it's an ugly quarterback situation. Some of you playing in super flex fantasy leagues, my arm is firmly raised. Yeah, go the extra buck on Shedeur Sanders as your quarterback three. Add some bench depth because I think he'll start the majority of the season because Watson straight up stinks.
0: Brad, before we let you go, I wanted to ask you your opinion on some late round gems. Who are some guys that you might be targeting late in your drafts for fantasy? And on the flip side, is there anybody that you're avoiding like the plague this year?
1: Yeah, I mean, there's always a number of guys I'm avoiding like the plague. Bashaul Tootin is getting a lot of horned toots, to say the least. People are like head over heels in love with him, and he is going to be involved in a bit of an RBBC. I think Chris Rodriguez is going to siphon off and steal away a lot of the goal line looks in that offense. Quentin Allen, a lot of, you know,

0: a pass down work, a third down work. I mean, Tootin is plugging up to a fair share of home runs to really live up to the RB2 hype a lot of people are putting upon him. So that's one guy I'm pivoting away from. In terms of late round shocker specials, if you will, gentlemen, you know, a couple of guys immediately come to mind. One, Matthew Golden. You're getting him well after, you know, pick 120 in average drafts right now. I think there is a realistic chance that he leads Green Bay Packers in total targets this year. His separation skills are off the charts. Jordan Love was somehow overthrowing him roughly 10,000 times last year, which I found absurd. If they can build a chemistry, and now with kind of a clear picture of wide receiver in Green Bay, he's a guy that will turn a handsome profit. Again, wide receiver 52, well after pick number 100 in average drafts. And another guy you should look out for, guys, Pat Bryant of the Denver Broncos, you know, had a couple of decent games, made some noise last year, but he is ascending very rapidly in that wide receiver room. Cortland Sutton may be falling out of favor. Jalen Waddle will be the WR1. But I foresee Pat Bryant maybe being a standout sensation over the second half of the season, because you guys know the injury imp is always lurking. And guess what? Entirely predictable. Jalen Waddle is already dealing with nicks and scrapes. It seems like he does that every single week.
1: Brad, great stuff. Can't wait to do it again. Can't wait for the season to get started. We thank you for your time today.
0: Muchas gracias, amigos. Good luck this year.
1: There he goes. Brad Evans, co-host of BetMGM Tonight on Westwood One Sports. I got something for you, but first.
2: No, I was just going to say, he said he lives close to Chicago. I thought he would ask us for the Kevin Gossman scouting report.
1: Yeah, exactly.
2: But all good.
1: Hall of Fame weekend. We could talk about Belichick. Probably should have been there, but he's not. But the three main names, we got Luke Kuechly, linebacker, Drew Brees, the quarterback, and Larry Fitzgerald. When you look at all of them, all time, Luke Kuechly's not in the top 5 or 10 for linebackers, right? You got your LTs, your Derek Brooks, your Derek Thomas, your Dick Butkus, your Junior Seau's, all those guys, right? Drew Brees, not a top 5. May not even make that top 10. You got your Brady, Manning, Mahomes, Marino, Elway, Montana, Rodgers is probably closer than I think we're probably in that Brees category there. And then you look at Larry Fitzgerald. Number one is always Jerry Rice, Randy Moss, number two, like those guys are there, right? You could put Terrell Owens up on that list. A lot of people like Megatron. But when looking at it, Larry Fitzgerald was second all times in receptions, right? Second all time in yards, sixth in touchdowns, owns one of the craziest stats we talked about in our last show, where he has more tackles in his career than drop passes, which is ridiculous. I think he has 41 tackles that he's made. He's only dropped 29 balls in his career. Of all those Hall of Famers today, in terms of who's the closest to number one in their sport, it's very clear it's Larry Fitz. He's likely in that top five, is he not?
2: I have nothing but respect for Larry Fitzgerald. I mean, we just spoke to Brad, who's a fantasy guy. And I mean, if we're using that as the kind of litmus test on how good a guy is, I mean, this guy was the perennial wide receiver one off the board. It was like him and Calvin Johnson, who were just going, who's already in the hall, just going insane in their era. And he is just, super, he's just been dominant his entire career, also a long career too. He just played, it feels like he just retired yesterday, but 11-time Pro Bowler, all, he's on the all 2010s team, Walter Payton Man of the Year. Like, he checks off all the boxes, and he's way, I can't even say he's more than deserving, like, that's an understatement. He should definitely be enshrined, and he will be. And honestly, it's kind of funny to me too, Mike, seeing Drew Brees and Luke Kuechly going in the same class, because I remember seeing an interview with Drew Brees where he was asked, who do you absolutely hate facing on defense? And he said Luke Kuechly. He said he reads the defenses. I'm always having to keep an eye on him, and he's always been a problem for me. So, you know, it's kind of at the age, I'm at the age now where guys where I've seen, you know, guys I've watched growing up are now getting enshrined to the Hall of Fame. I'm not just kind of going by by the stories you've been told by the greats of the 70s, 80s, and whatnot.

0: But it's really deserving to see these three guys get in, and also Roger Craig of the 49ers, who was a prolific back in his time, too.
1: It's sad that Larry Fitzgerald Sr. passed away, I think, just a few weeks ago.
0: Yeah, that came to mind for me as well, too.
1: Right. Like, longtime sports writer in Minnesota, would have been great that he would have been there to see his son get enshrined.
0: Absolutely.
1: Okay, quick break. We have already knocked off two hours out of the three have already been knocked back to the Jays, and a lot more in our final hour as Sportsnet Today continues. 590-590. We got to mention, text line is open all morning. Thoughts on the Jays now going into next year as well. Fantasy picks and such, the Kawhi trade, whatever's on your mind, hit us up, 590-590. The best text will get read on the show. 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
2: Stephan Olap here from the 680 News Radio Traffic Center. The awful drive on the southbound 404 DVP continues. All lanes shut down at Finch for a crash. Then approaching Bayview Bloor, another collision blocking two left lanes. Westbound 401 at Nielsen in the collector's right lane also blocked with a collision. 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

0: Final hour of Sportsnet today. Mike Gentile with you. Mark Boffo here until 12. It's the post-deadline Blue Jays. And for that and a lot more, he's the co-host of the Locked On Blue Jays podcast. It's Carter First, and he's on the air with us now. Good morning, Mr. Carter. How are we doing?
1: We're doing good. A little bit of a heart-wrenching game yesterday, especially after the Chicago Cubs won, but happily on the other side of things, on the better side of things, getting a win.
0: Yeah, nothing like a very late, delayed start with a newly acquired pitcher where you nearly blow it all in the ninth inning anyway. So a stressful watch, but before we get to the end of that game, maybe we go back to the beginning as our first time to see Jose Soriano as a member of the Blue Jays. Your thoughts on his performance?
1: I think he looked good. There's a lot to get excited about with Jose Soriano. The stuff is clearly there. Like the knuckle curve, that pitch is disgusting. He's going to get a lot of swing and miss with that pitch. But as we are familiar with on the Toronto Blue Jays, that he does have a walk problem. Has the most walks in the American League with 60, and it can be an issue. So we have Dylan Cease on the team that has a walk problem, Trey Savage, another guy, Spencer Arrighetti, another guy they got at the trade deadline. They all kind of have the same problem, that when they get into trouble, it's because they are giving up the free bases. You saw him kind of work into trouble, work himself out of trouble. There's a lot of potential here. So I think Blue Jays fans are excited to see Jose Soriano down the stretch. Obviously tough when Kevin Gausman is the guy that he's kind of replacing in the rotation. But I saw a lot that I liked from Jose Soriano in his first start.
2: Well, you just mentioned it, Carter. He's replacing Kevin Gausman in the rotation. I just want to ask you, they did a little bit of buying. They did a little bit of selling. What did you think about the Jays' deadline, and how do you think they're positioned down the stretch this season and in 2027?
1: I think with all things considered, in the spot that they were in, I think they had a successful trade deadline. The one with Kevin Gausman, I don't think there was a return that you were going to get that was going to feel good to replenish the system for all that Kevin Gausman's done for this team over the last five seasons. I don't think you can meet a Toronto Blue Jays fan that does not like Kevin Gausman. So that one was obviously a very tough one, but you had to trade an expiring contract at the trade deadline. I really love the Dalton Barshow trade. You got a controllable starting pitcher in Spencer Arrighetti for another three seasons. He has minor league options for a team that's needed starting pitching depth all season long. It's so funny when you look back and you thought you had eight viable starting pitchers, and that changes very quickly. You can never have too much starting pitching. The Adam Mako trade shocked me a little bit. That one was kind of out of left field, but you saw Josh Smith have a beautiful game against the Philadelphia Phillies in the first one. So it's tough to see a lot of the fan favorites go. I was surprised that George Springer, a guy that a lot of people had in mock trades, a lot of people had kind of being shipped all over the place, stayed. He did have a no movement clause after the 10 years of service time, 5 years with the same team. But overall, I think they had a very good deadline. Maybe not as much for down the stretch. I don't think they're necessarily building for that. Like, a lot of fans are unhappy that they didn't go out and grab that huge power bat that they desperately need this season. But I think they were looking more so towards the future. When you're selling up the trade deadline, you have to kind of punt a little bit on the season, even though they do have a chance to make the playoffs. But they could do a little bit of both. Hopefully they can continue to win down the stretch. And then I think they did set themselves up better for success in 2027 and 2028.
0: Well, it's funny because the other options were running it back and not dealing and just almost being a buyer and going for it. Option two was gutting the team completely into next year. And then it's what we saw, which is a bit of both. Like, they made the moves you thought they would make, obviously. But I think from a Jays fan perspective, you had to look ahead, like, feeling better about next year with the Soriano move and everything else that they've done. They seem to pick the best of all the options afforded to them.
1: Yeah, it seems like they did. Like, people get upset about not adding to this offense. However, when you look at it in totality, like, your superstar slugger is just not playing a good brand of baseball. They're bottom five in most statistical categories that matter on the offensive side. So unless they were going to add three or four bats, I don't think one bat was going to do a whole lot for this Toronto Blue Jays offense. So looking at it for the future, this is one of those seasons that you unfortunately has not gone according to plan. So just the retool, kind of getting better for 2027, then hopefully adding a lot in free agency as well. I think that was the right call by Ross Atkins with everything you've seen up to this point. If the team was going to show you anything, they probably would have did it before the trade deadline. So I think he executed very well with all things considered.
2: Carter, I wanted to ask you about Shane Bieber. He's taking the mound tomorrow night for the finale against the Phillies. I'm kind of the opinion that he's still a talented pitcher and that we could see, but we haven't seen the best version of Shane Bieber yet. You talked about how many pitchers they had going into this season, and obviously that list dwindled down with injuries and whatnot throughout this year. Should Shane Bieber be a consideration for the Jays in 2027, or do you think, you know, just based on how things have gone in his tenure so far, that this might just be the best time to make a clean break at the end of the season?
1: No, I think they're definitely open to it. This is almost like an audition for Shane Bieber. The Toronto Blue Jays really like players that they're familiar with, players that have been within their system. Like, I wouldn't even close the door on Kevin Gausman, but the difference between Kevin Gausman and Shane Bieber is really the age. Shane Bieber closer to his prime than Kevin Gausman is. They like that sort of pitch mix. When they have a lot of people that on the starting rotation that walk guys from time to time, Shane Bieber is kind of the opposite of that. He's going to be the guy that gets a lot of soft contact. He's going to be the guy that eats innings, and that could complement this rotation very well. So I think it really depends on what happens down the stretch, because they do have an option to extend Shane Bieber the qualifying offer. So if he pitches very well, he pitches above expectations, he could be on the Toronto Blue Jays next season. Dalton Barshow is another guy that could extend that qualifying offer too. I mean, they wouldn't have done that anyway, so that's probably why they traded them. Shane Bieber not going to fetch you as much as you wanted at the trade deadline, but I think this is a very big opportunity for Shane Bieber to sort of prove himself to the front office. I could see a return if he does pitch kind of how we expect Shane Bieber to pitch down the stretch.
0: So all along, the Jays have been very much the run prevention honchos of MLB. It's all been about the pitching, and it's worked with what they've done in terms of signings, trades, development, bullpen starters, all that sort of thing. It felt like from a offensive perspective, there was a lot of like, hey, let's, you know, wait for that internal improvement. And that worked in 2025. It fell apart for them in 26. Do you think they're going to change course at all and actually address the bats next year? Or do you think they're going to go back to the internal improvement? And if they are going to go get some bats, any thoughts or names in your mind that you think are really attainable for this team?
1: I think after what you've seen from this season, I would be shocked if they did not address the bats in some sort of facet. Unfortunately for the Blue Jays, when you look at specifically the AAA system, there's not a lot of guys that are MLB ready. For sure, you have some guys later on, like JoJo Parker has been lighting up the minor leagues, but unfortunately, he's just not very close. You have some pitchers, again, in a couple of years that could make a difference, but there's no one jumping at the bit to make a huge impact on the Toronto Blue Jays here in 2027. So I do think they will try to add in the free agency market. Unfortunately, the market isn't that great of a class this year. And then obviously there's the looming CBA agreements. How much of a season are you actually going to have? But two names that I think that they should be in on is that they do need some right-handed bats, especially in the outfield. As we've seen this year, the Toronto Blue Jays, not very effective against any sort of pitcher, but especially against lefties, they've struggled immensely to get runs, to get runners on base. So I think Randy Arozarena, a name that Blue Jays fans will be very familiar with, being with the Tampa Bay Rays for so long, I think that could be an option. And then just who they played, actually, against the Chicago Cubs. Seiya Suzuki is a guy that I absolutely love. They can get in on that contract. It would be a big splash in the offseason, but you have a lot of money coming off the books with George Springer, with Kevin Gausman.

0: Dalton Barshow's already gone. Shane Bieber could be gone. We'll have to see how that does play out. But those are two guys. I think specifically the corner outfielders, so they need a little bit of pop in this lineup to help make things at least a little bit more enjoyable to watch.
1: Carter, I wanted to ask you a little bit about Vladdy. Obviously, he missed his third straight game with a hamstring issue last night. He's not IL'd or anything. It sounds like he could be back in the lineup soon. But where are you at with him, and given how his season's going, are you in the mind that you want to see him get back in the lineup, or is it one of these things where you don't want to rush him back and just kind of have him sit out a few more games and kind of get right in the cage and whatnot?
0: Yeah, it's tough because we all know what's going on with the Toronto Blue Jays. We all know how Vladimir Guerrero Jr. is playing, but especially recently, it looks like he's been laboring a whole lot more. It looks like the back could still be an issue. Just him running to first base, it looks like that hamstring is really hampering him. So if there's other things going on outside of everything that's going on in Vladimir Guerrero Jr.'s head, we know how many people he's talked to try to figure things out and right the ship. But with Vladdy, at this point, if he looks hurt and he feels hurt and he's going to continue to produce the way he has, I mean, he has a 598 OPS post-All-Star break. Like, it really has not been good for the entirety of the season. If you're going to continue to play like this and not really help out the team anyway, I would much rather the Toronto Blue Jays put him on IL, get him rested, kind of get him back right, get him just away from baseball. I think a lot of this is a mental thing for Vladimir Guerrero Jr., and of course you do want him in the lineup. I mean, depending on, I guess, which fan you ask, you want him in the lineup. I still want Vladimir Guerrero Jr. in this lineup. I think the best version of the Toronto Blue Jays obviously has Vladimir Guerrero Jr. firing on all cylinders somewhere in the middle of that order. But the hamstring is going to continue to be an issue. Like, we heard about the hamstring in the back for like 2 months now. So at some point, it has to be a bigger issue than they're alluding to. So if it were me and he's going to continue to play like this and continue to look like he is not at 100%, I would just shut him down, put him on the IL for at least a couple of weeks, and then reevaluate later on.
2: Yeah. Do you think there's anything the Jays could have done looking back now with Vladdy this year that they did not do? Was there anything else in the bag of tricks that they did not reach for?
0: I think the only thing is they could have put him on a little of the phantom IL stint a little bit earlier on in the season. Clearly, things were not going well. The biggest issue is the chase rates. Why is that happening? I mean, I wish I had the answer for you. We've been asking everybody the exact same thing, and unfortunately, we have not figured that out. So they've took extra swings. They tried to move him around in the order. They've done a whole lot, kind of just kicking at the can, seeing what works. But I think the only thing that they could do is remove Vladdy from baseball for a little bit, shut him down, let him just reevaluate mentally, get away from baseball, and then hopefully come back a little bit stronger. It's a lot easier said than done, though, when you've had Vladdy and what he did in the World Baseball Classic just this season, the World Series, what he did. So taking that guy out of the lineup is going to be very tough to do. And then Vladdy's a competitor as well. He's never going to be a guy that's going to voluntarily take himself out of the lineup. So that's the only thing that I could really see. I think they tried to attack us from a bunch of different angles. Unfortunately, it just didn't work out this year.
1: Carter, where are you at with this team's playoff hopes? I mean, look, the season hasn't gone as expected, but some people you speak to kind of are of the opinion that, hey, they basically replaced Gausman with Soriano. They got some new blood in here with Bateman, you know, who kind of had a nice debut yesterday. You're losing Hoffman in the bullpen, but by and large, this is still a team that has a lot of the pieces from last year. What are your expectations down the stretch, in the last 2 months of the season, playoffs or not?
0: I'm surprisingly optimistic still about the Toronto Blue Jays playoff chances. Right now, they're in the middle of a gauntlet of a schedule. They have the Phillies, that's the Red Sox, the Yankees are coming up, the Rays, the Yankees again. So that is going to be a very tough stretch. About 15 more games, they have that. But you look beyond that, they play the Mariners, they play the Rangers, they play the Reds. All teams below 500, I guess, other than the Rangers, who just got back to 500. So it's a very soft schedule, and you're playing a lot of teams that are in front of you in the standings, which there are a lot of, unfortunately, at this point. But you kind of have the ability to control your own destiny. And some people have made the argument that the Toronto Blue Jays have gotten actually better from the trade deadline. I think, at least in the starting rotation, obviously with Trey Savage going down, that kind of throws a wrench into things. But Jose Soriano, objectively, has had a better season this year than Kevin Gausman. So starting rotation-wise, you've gotten better. For sure, losing Jeff Hoffman out of the bullpen with how overworked a lot of these guys already are in Mason Fluardi and Braden Fisher, that is something that does give me a little bit of worries down the stretch. And then offensively, it really just depends on the guys that have been kind of letting us down the entirety of the season. What's George Springer going to do? What's Alejandro Kirk going to do? Is Vladimir Guerrero Jr. going to get back into the lineup? They're only 3.5 games back, which is absolutely insane because they're, what, 7 games below 500 at this point. To still be in the running is absolutely incredible. But I'm always going to cheer for the Toronto Blue Jays to win baseball games. I still think they have a chance.

0: but they're really going to have to try to keep their head above water in this stretch against what is a gauntlet of AL East teams.
1: So the Jays really miss Barger this year and what they were expecting from him in the outfield. They miss Santander and what he was supposed to bring to the team. They just traded their center fielder. They're going to probably say goodbye to George Springer. Obviously, he's more DH now. But I guess the question is, next year's outfield, are the three guys playing outfield currently employed by the team? How many are they going to, you know, because I can make a case they have all three. I can make a case that they need three. What do you think of that?
0: I think Nathan Lucas will be there in some sort of capacity. I mean, we just saw the 15-pitch at-bat versus Zach Wheeler where he fouled off literally every single pitch that was thrown, no matter where it was. So I really like the Nathan Lucas at-bat. I think John Schneider loves the grit and the fight that Nathan Lucas possesses in every single at-bat. With Miles Straw in the center field position, you have to address that in some regard. Brett Bateman, I mean, he made a pretty good MLB debut and a very good impression on the Blue Jays. But long-term, I'm not sure if that's the guy you want to be rolling out with Miles Straw. And then Jesus Sanchez, defensively, is very tough to watch. You saw that ball go through his legs the other day. There's some moments where he hit that home run on the 3-0 count where it's like, oh my goodness, Jesus Sanchez, what an at-bat, what a player. And then you see the defensive mishaps. You're like, oh, this watching this guy makes me so frustrated. So I think for me, they have to address probably two of the three. I think Jesus Sanchez has some sort of role on the team next season. I think Nathan Lucas will probably make most of the starts in right field or left field, one of the corner outfield positions, depending on who's on the mound. Against righties, he's going to be somewhere in that lineup every single time. And then for the center field position, they definitely need to address that. They have to have more of an everyday center fielder, a guy that hopefully has a little bit of pop for this lineup. But I would say two out of three outfield positions should be addressed at some point in the offseason.
1: Carter, thanks so much for your time. Looking forward to seeing what the final stretch will be with this new look Jays team. Appreciate you doing the show. Thanks again.
0: Absolutely. Thank you guys so much.
1: It's Carter First, co-host of the Locked On Blue Jays podcast.
2: I mean, you heard it in one of his answers there, Mike. Like, it's been the players that have been the carryover that have been the problems. Like, we talked about how good their offseason has been. Cease is in the Cy Young mix, so you can't ask for much more than what he's done this year. Okamoto has been one of their more consistent offensive producers, despite having a slow start.
1: Rookie record for home runs by a Japanese-born player, yeah.
2: Rogers, I mean, they hung on to him at the deadline. He's a type of guy you want in your bullpen. Maybe, I mean, you don't want him closing games like last night every day, but you know, the day that Varland needs the night off, he's definitely a capable guy you can put in there. It's really been the disappointing seasons from the likes of Springer, from Vladdy. You mentioned Barger getting hurt, and yeah, man, it was a perfect storm of everything that could go bad this year.
1: That run really did kill them, and it's highlighted by the fact that their best players have been the new ones.
2: Yep,
1: exactly. I mean, who from last year is continuing and having a terrific season? It might just be Louis Varland. Like, he's on the list for sure. But that's it.
2: Yeah, I mean, listen, Ernie Clement, I love you, man. But, like, you were the starting second baseman based on popularity more than ability this year, right?
1: Like, he's fallen off defensively.
2: I would take
1: quite a bit.
2: Yeah, I would take Ernie Clement on my team any day. But, I mean, it's not, you know, it's everybody, it seems like, from the 2025 team has kind of taken a slight step back.
1: So I like Lucas. I mean, I get it. Sanchez, you know, to me is OTB on the bench. He's a great bench bat. You bring him out when you need him, but that's not someone you could rely on as your everyday starter.
2: I agree.
1: And I'm nervous if two of those three spots going into next year are, again, Santander and Barger. I think that's very dangerous. I think you can give the two of them combined maybe one of those spots. But I think you got to find one, if not two, outfielders for next year. For sure, you need a booming center fielder. To be honest, Lucas, once again, maybe he takes one of those. But honestly, you can make a case the entire outfield needs to be revamped.
2: I have no idea what to expect from Anthony Santander.

0: talks about them. Like, if you're seen and you underperform, people rip you in the city. And rightly so, right?
1: Right.
0: You become the scapegoat. But when you're not around, you kind of forget about it, right? It's the difference of seeing Vladdy struggle and not seeing Santander at all. And I think that's, you know, kind of an interesting thing looking forward to next year. I think you have to assume he's not going to play for you. And if he turns up and he's healthy and he's great, then that's a nice problem to have. And maybe that allows you to deal him or deal someone else because he's been so good. But to, like, count on it, that's why I'm nervous about this team, is offensively, they've never figured out how to acquire and really build that offense out. For years and years, Barker's talked about it, the same looking vanilla looking lineup, not a lot of change in there. They did address it a bit last year. They got a lot more lefties in there, so it wasn't just a right-handed batter grounding up to the shortstop all the time. So they addressed a bit of that, but this, like, internal improvement, it makes me nervous because I feel like they're going to go back to that.
1: It would be a really tough sell to the fan base to say, hey, the person that we were hoping for contributions from in the past two seasons and didn't do anything is going to be our solution for 2027 in the outfield. Like, to me, that's a really tough sell to fans. And yeah, in a perfect world, you would like him to come back to the lineup and have some pop and, you know, be a 25-30 home run threat. But I agree with you, Mike. Like, you can't be penciling him in for anything right now. I mean, you have to assume he's not going to play this year. And if he does, great. But I just think it's a fool's errand to depend on Anthony Santander for anything. And to your point, if he comes back and he does stuff for you and he's a positive WAR player on this team, then that's great. But I don't think you can be really counting on that at this point.
0: Hugh from Brampton writes in, what about Bo? I'm not sure if he was asking about last year and his impact or maybe about next year. I love the idea of a return with him because I think they miss him. He misses them. Assuming the money could work. And

0: her health, all of that makes you say, I don't know. That's all the Santander thing, right? With Bo, it's strictly the money. But I envision a lineup where George Springer is gone and maybe Bo Bichette is that right-handed power bat as your potential, weird to say, your DH that could also play second and short. Maybe he takes up some of the Clement time there. Maybe Okamoto, when he plays first, he can go to third, or you move guys around, whatever it is. Maybe Clement goes back to third and that sort of thing. I think Bo gives you a lot of options. He gives you a lot of offense because you need a bat. Like if you took the name Bichette off and he just said, would you like these stats for next year? You'd be all over it. And we'll never know if the impact of Bo not being there really played a part in hurting Vlad. So for all those reasons, I'm for me, all in on Bo.
1: The narrative was a little too strong last year in the postseason with the whole, they reached the World Series without Bo Bichette because he was not there for the Yankee series. He was not there for the Mariner series. He was hurt. And, you know, I would just say, don't have that recency bias. That guy was cashing in runs for you and getting runners in scoring position at a clip that not a lot of Jays have been able to equal this year. So, like I mentioned before, it's been a perfect storm of, you know, just things going wrong for the Jays this year. But I just feel like, yeah, they're missing a bat. And Bo Bichette was the guy that was driving in these runs for you during the regular season last year. And I thought that the Jays would be in a tough spot to make the playoffs, but that was based on the talent around them and that the AL East is always competitive. And, you know, we've seen what a cluster the AL is this year. So many teams in the mix, but I really thought that it wouldn't be based on the Jays' performance. I thought it would be based on the teams around them. And really they're the ones who have really shot themselves in the foot this year. If they just get similar contributions to 2025 that they do from a lot of their players, you know, they're maybe in a wild card spot or a game or two out instead of where they're at.
0: You know, the question is, or was, can the Jays win without Bo Bichette? The answer seemed to be at the end of the playoffs last year, yes. And I think we have to amend it to yes, in a small sample. I think they were able to survive most of the playoffs.

0: Brian in Toronto, free agent bats to look at: Ian Happ, Luis Arraez, Bo Bichette, Jazz Chisholm Jr., Josh Bell, Jock Peterson, and Randy Arozarena. Any of those names turn you on, Boff?
1: Honestly, the only one that kind of interests me is Randy Arozarena, and even then, I'm not too sure what he'd be looking at on a new contract and everything. Like Bo, in a perfect world, yeah, it would be great to see him opt out and kind of have a kick at the can at him in free agency again. But this goes back to what we talked about at the start of the show, is that 2027 is the Wild West right now. Nobody knows what's going to happen with the lockout and whatnot. Like, I feel like Bo Bichette isn't going to be opting out of his contract. He's going to probably pick up that player option.
0: Andy in Vancouver, I think that by the end of this weekend, the Jays will be either tied with or ahead of two of the six teams in front of them in the wild card chase: Tigers, Orioles, Mariners. Somehow win these two games with Philly and one or two of those games. So he's kind of making the case. You know, we can't keep looking at like, wow, the Jays are going to face some weak opponents and looking like there's opportunities for wins when the Jays themselves are weak opponents, right? Like, aren't the other teams saying, at least we got the Jays on the docket and no bats? I don't know. For me, it's a dead zone. I use my my calculation of wherever you are back in the wild card, add a game for every team in front of you. So 3.5 is kind of more 8.5. So yeah, it's great to watch and to cheer for something like that. And who knows? Maybe we get into the middle of this week and the Jays are a game and a half out. Like, you just never know what can happen. So I would never say just give up and say it's over, but I'm not going to fool myself with a fake playoff run. I'm just living day to day.
1: I think that's a great point, is that you can't always look at the games remaining, or sorry, the games back that you are of the wild card. It's the number of teams in front of you that you have to leapfrog, because that just makes it so much tougher. And I will say this, if the Jays do miss the playoffs, and it's looking like they will, the turning point, if you were going to say that last year the turning point was that they swept the Yankees in that Canada series at Rogers Center, and that was the kind of catalyst that turned their whole season around, I think if you go to look at their schedule this year, the stretch that really hurt them, if you're going to say that that Yankee series last year was the catalyst that got them going, mm-hmm. I think that the stretch that got them out of the playoffs and really hurt their chances was losing 6 of 7 games at home against the Astros and Rangers. At that point, you were all together going for these wild card spots against those two AL West teams, and they won the very first game against the Astros on June 22nd. They won 4-2 and then proceeded to get swept by the Rangers in 4 straight and lose the remaining two games against the Astros in that series. So if you're going to say that a 4-game sweep at the end of June, beginning of July last year was the catalyst for them getting going, I think losing 6 of 7 at home against two teams that were right there with you in the wild card mix, I think that was the turning point.
0: This is from the lovely province of Alberta. No name on it, so please let us know. Why do you guys not talk about or support your local football club? You seem to be all NFL. It's too bad, as the Argos are a pretty good club. A very typical, annoying and irritating view from a lot of CFL fans is the constant complaining of, you don't talk about us enough. I love the Argos. Grew up cheering for them. Used to work at their games as part of the fan. Go to their games. They have an amazing setup at BMO. I'm all in. I actually feel bad when people turn their nose down at the Argos and they think everyone else in the city makes sense, including TFC, that's really only been here for a short amount of time, and yet everyone just kind of scoffs at the Argos. That being said, one of the worst things you can do if you're a CFL fan is complain about it or draw any comparison to the NFL. Like your team, like your experience, and just go with that. There's a reason to get there. The tickets are affordable. The games are entertaining. But like, oh, but they're so good. They're 4-4. Relax. Okay. Montreal 7-1. They're 4-4. So let's relax on that. And if you can always compare it to the NFL, you'll lose, because the NFL is carried way too much, not by its entertainment. It's the star power, fueled by fantasy sports and gambling. You'll never.

0: ever be in those waters. So let it be. It's like another league. It's like talking about a different sport completely. Love your team, but if you're going to say you don't support or talk, like, what do you want us to talk about?
1: No, I'm
0: the roster, trades. Like, what do you want?
1: The NFL is its own entity, and it's like a 12-month a year sport, even when they're not playing the games. The Super Bowl ends in February. Then, you know, you're all wrapped up in free agency. You're all wrapped up in the draft. I mean, you turn on NFL Network now, it's everybody's live from training camp. Like, they immerse you into it. And you're right. Like, there just is no comparison. It's a completely different entity from the CFL.
0: You know, I wonder about it because they did a promo. Was that this week? I was away. I saw a couple of pictures. I know Sam and Key posted. I guess they were they giving out those, like, old school sweaters? It was like what Gretzky, Candy, and McNall would have worn when they bought the team in 91. So I think it was like related to that, where they gave away those kind of like a white sweater with the blue in the middle with the art. Beautiful.
1: That's cool.
0: And it brought me back to those days of when the Argos were big in our city. And I was thinking about it, like, how could it ever go back to that where they are more popular than they are now? Back then, it was like, it's always the Leafs and Jays city. Leafs take the winter, the Jays take the summer. So that's for sure. And in the early 90s, there was no Raptors. And the late 90s, they were still the expansion Raptors. So they weren't terrific anyway. So they hadn't built anything. So the Argos stood pretty tall in that. Years ago, what killed the Argos, funny enough, were the Jays. That the Argos were the number two team in the city. And you ask people, that'll tell you what their Great Cup parades used to look at and that sort of thing. And now you got TFC in there. And you got the Scepters in there. And you got the tempo. And for a lot of people out there, myself included, family, four with a couple of kids, we don't go to 1,000 games of sports all year. You may go to one or two. You may say, you know what, we're going to do a TFC game, or maybe we're going to try the tempo out. None of these options are dirt cheap when you work in merchandise and parking and all that sort of stuff. And so the entertainment dollar is stretched. So I think it's just harder. There's just way more competition. And I think what's dangerous is making those comparisons. You'll never get popular. Now, I don't know what they do. If they make it really cheap to get, like if they find a way to lure people, can they create some kind of atmosphere that people love it more than they do? I don't know what else they can do. And this is why I feel bad for the Argos, guys like Pinball Clemens. It's constantly out there doing his best to champion the team to get people to come out. And thank God we have someone like him that's doing that. But I'm kind of out of ideas here. Honestly, I don't know what else you could do other than just play the games.
1: No, you're so right. Like, we live in a different world now where, you know, they're not signing Rocket Ishmael to come on the Argos, right? Like, they've tried to do that in recent years at the CFL, whether it's the Tiger Cats trying to, like, latch on to Johnny Manziel because he's a quote-unquote name, or, you know, 20-plus years ago, whenever it was, the Argos were signing Ricky Williams, you know? Like, you're always trying to find these guys that fell out of favor in the NFL and get them to the CFL. I think, to your point, like, the best thing you can do is just have a good product on the field, have a good product in stadium experience, and make sure you're filling up the stands there and make it like a good family atmosphere and have people go. Cause you're right. Like, you can't compare the TV deals, just the whole grandeur of the NFL. Like, it's just to compare the CFL and NFL is just, there is no comparison. And I think you're right. Like, the CFL, the best thing you can do is just stay in your lane and be successful at everything it is that you can control. Right. And more people will, you know, come to the game knowing that it's a good product.
0: And especially the new rules that are going to come into place next year, changing the look of it. A lot of people feel like they're trying to make it too NFL look-alike in some ways, but I think they have to try anything at this point. Are the games as or more entertaining? Yeah, like the actual entertainment factor of CFL is huge. But when you try to do that and tell someone who likes NFL that, you know, the Canadian rules are just as exciting or more, you're just going to get eye rolls. So I think what they have to figure out, Boff, is they've moved one way in a direction of sports talk that's dangerous, so they have to deal with it. And they've gone into the no-name category, meaning growing up, you knew the names of a lot of players, even like the QBs in the league. It's a Flutie, or it's a Ricky Ray, it's an Anthony Calvillo, a Dave Dickinson, a Jeff Garcia, Damon Allen, right? Kahari Jones. Like, you could name a lot of

0: the quarterbacks. It's, I mean, I remember as a kid, like, man, it was done again. Ricky Foggy was really good. And then Flutie got here, blah, blah, blah. Now you can't do it. So they're one of those teams where, you know, the name of the team, the logo on the helmet, that's what you're going for. People aren't sitting around talking about those kinds of players in the way they used to. And I think they got to realize that's where they stand right now. And all you could do is keep playing those games. Any thoughts before we hit the break?
1: No, I think that's well said. I think that the CFL is in a good spot right now in comparison to years past, when a lot of the conversation is, you know, based on, are they even going to be playing games this year? It just feels like there's a lot of off-field stuff, but I enjoy going down to BMO and watching the odd game. Like, why not? And I think that they need to lean more into that in-stadium experience.
0: Here's a good one. Ross from Mimico. Good morning, gentlemen. I was at the home opener and have been a season ticket holder for decades. The entertainment value for the ticket price can't be matched, especially with the all-new 40 all-you-can-eat seats. Just need to get a lot of people out there bringing their kids to the game, because that's where it starts to build. One thing I will say, I know a lot of friends of mine that go to a lot of Marlies games. They go to Raptors 905. And their whole point is, we just want to get the kids out for not a crazy amount of money, and they end up loving those kinds of sports. I think something with the schools and something with getting families out there is probably a way to go, and you try to build something where you're not competing against the other sports. You want to just find a way to add it. Right, you are an NFL fan, but guess what? I don't mind going to Argos games every now and then. A ton more being said here in the text line. We'll get to the best ones before the end of the show. And our last segment, which is next. 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
2: Stephen Olaf here from the 680 News Radio Traffic Center. A number of problems on the highways, including the major closure of the southbound 404, all lanes shut down at Finch for a crash. Good news, a crash approaching Bayview Bloor on the DVP southbound has cleared. Dealing with another problem, though, on the eastbound 401 in the express at Weston, left lane blocked with a stall. 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

0: All right. Final segment of Sportsnet Today, Mike Gentile and Mark Boffo. I will always defend the CFL and their games. I will not defend a lot of the whiny fans and their take of like, we love this game and you should as well. Just enjoy what you enjoy. Right, Boff? Like, if you like something, like I like cilantro. I know a lot of people do not. And I don't waste my time trying to bring people over on the cilantro bandwagon. You know, I'm not setting up a booth where I try to recruit people onto this side. I just sit there, I enjoy it, and be okay with the fact that others don't agree. Right? That's it.
1: What are your thoughts on coriander?
0: Well, you know, it's kind of the same thing.
1: It's the same thing.
0: But in terms of a name, I do lead with the cilantro name. I really do. But it's just true. Like, it could be food. It could be a band, like a show that you're watching. If you like it and you really enjoy it, it should be enough. I don't know why you need other people to agree with you to satiate your taste buds.
1: Yeah, you don't want to be a hater. You know, just enjoy what you enjoy.
0: Brad in Sheet Harbor. So hello to those of you in Atlantic Canada. Quick and easy fix for the CFL. Play all games on Saturday, West at 4 p.m., East at 1 p.m. I had Ticats season tickets for years. They came with a calendar with the games marked. Like, seriously, you need a calendar? It's ridiculous. I gave many games away because of that. There is something about, especially the sport of football, that if you have it on a specific night, that makes some sense. So it's tricky because that's right in the middle of college. But there is something to be said about if you go with something, stick to it, then people know what's on. Because it's true. It could be a Friday night game, a Tuesday, a Wednesday. If you don't have the consistency, people just have... It's not that they can't find the games. You can find whatever. You just got to look it up. It's the need or the motivation dwindles a bit when it becomes a challenge.
1: No, it's a good point. I have a friend who's a season's ticket holder, and he's told me that he's yet

0: to go to a game himself just based on, you know, life getting in the way. And, you know, he's giving tickets to some friends and, you know, like other people, like the tickets are going to use, but just him as a season's ticket holder has not physically been in the building. So I get that for sure.
1: Sarge from North York, sports video games are also a fun and effective tool to learn a sport. We were talking earlier about fantasy and what makes things a little interesting. You will learn the rules, the strategy, and the players. You know, I think it's sort of the under-discussed part of sports in terms of the younger, and I'm saying younger than millennials, like kids going forward. I think we're moving into an area, Boff, that is less team-related and more player-related because of things like this. For example, people love the Sharks because Celebrini's on there. He's a sexy pick. Now you're watching Sharks games. I think one trend we're going to see in the future, and you and I have watched sports teams in Toronto that have been great, not great, and just kind of hung on for dear life and done the maybe next year's our year or it's okay, I'm always going to cheer for you. I think the trend in the future is younger fans are going to cheer for who's good and who's hot. And if you stink, they will put you off the radar. They'll come back around when the bandwagon opens up.
0: I definitely buy into that. I mean, just to relate it to fantasy, I mean, a lot of people, especially if you're not in a market with your own team like we all are in Canada and you watch the NFL, I think a lot of people are locked in on, you know, their own fantasy players and guys that you want to follow closely as individuals. I mean, I love watching the NFL on Sunday. I'm one of these guys that doesn't really have a dedicated team. I know we have a lot of people here who love the Patriots. A lot of people here love the Bills, whatever team you cheer for. But like, for me, I just mostly love the NFL because I love fantasy. I love watching the sport. I love, you know, getting kind of wrapped up in the storylines. And I'm watching as a fan and watching to see what these players are doing. And, you know, I'm following it from a fantasy standpoint. I'm following it from a gambling standpoint. If you decide to play some bets that day, like there's so much stuff to get wrapped up in when it comes to just individual players that, yeah. So I can totally see that, especially if you're, you know, an upper echelon player like a Lamar Jackson, a Josh Allen, you know, an elite receiver, running back, like we just saw them all get paid. I mean, all these guys are paid to show out and they do their job on Sundays.
1: Mike and Mark, great show this morning. You guys are awesome. So right away, great text. As for the Argos, I grew up a big fan of the 70s and 80s, but shifted interest to the NFL once I was subjected to the Eric Coryell experience in San Diego. I know I'm petty saying this, but the receivers in forward motion in the CFL is why I dislike the game, as it reminds me of how little kids play football in the sandlot. Rich from Richmond Hill. Thanks, Rich, and thanks for the kind words. The forward motion, you know, this begs the question, Boff, is should the game look maybe not identical, but as close to the league it's being compared to anyway for this kind of reason? Or is it just better to be so unique and so the other way?
0: I mean, you look at teams, I mean, it's not the forward motion and whatnot, but I mean, a lot of teams in the NFL, I think of the Rams, you know, do a lot of pre-snap motion and stuff like that. So I think that I think that there's a place in the game for stuff like that. I just, you know, maybe it's not something you want to see every day and whatever, but if you're comparing it to, I don't mind that whole kind of like schoolyard, you know, playing the game as kids mentality. I mean, ultimately these are just grown men playing a kid's game that are a lot bigger and stronger and more athletic. And so if you want to do some stuff like that, that doesn't bother me as much. That wouldn't, like, you know, dissuade me from watching the sport.
1: No, and it's maybe a small point, but you know, what's interesting is, listen, if you watch TFC games, if you watch MLS, it ain't Champions League.
0: No.
1: It ain't World Cup. And I know, I learned the hard way when after World Cup, I just tried to keep the soccer watching going with some MLS. And I was reminded it ain't the same thing. It doesn't mean it shouldn't exist, but there's room for everyone is what I'm saying. So that's from this whole CFL to NFL conversation. There's room to be add-on, but you don't have to pick one or the other.
0: Like, let's take it to an even smaller level here. would the IBL be compared to MLB? No, but you would love going to Christie Pitts, wherever, or, you know, anywhere in Ontario to see a game, enjoy the afternoon with the family. It's

0: great. Right. It's a great time, right? Like, that's how you need to look at it.
1: All right. So what do you think is, just a couple of minutes left, what for you? And we're on Monday. Are we not together Monday?
0: We are.
1: Maybe we could pick this up then. I wonder, what is the greatest Toronto question mark right now? You got Vladdy next year, because no one knows what you're going to get from him. You hope he goes back to being Vlad. He might be this guy again. Huge question mark. Kawhi Leonard with the Raptors. Will it or will it not happen? Where that's going to end up? And then in general, I mean, it's so easy. What are the Maple Leafs going to be next year? You could argue they just continued in their downward spiral, but now they've added a first overall pick. Or you put them back where they were a couple of years ago, contending to win the division and be maybe a really good playoff team. In all three examples, no one can give you a honest prediction because it's so mysterious. So what do you think of those three scenarios? And we'll take a fourth one if someone wants to put that out there. But what do you think is Toronto's biggest question mark right now? Because they're all there.
0: For me, I would say Vlad. And that's mostly because this stuff, I feel with the Leafs, it's kind of more of a cautionary tale at this point than it is a story. Like, we've seen this with the Jays, and they've kind of said to us, hey, you can win the offseason, but you actually have to play the games. And we kind of are already almost prepared to see, you know, some sort of season where things don't go right for the Leafs based on last year, and we'll see what happens. But I think Vladdy, it's so unknown. Like, he's back in the lineup. We've seen this sample size now with all these games that he's played in 2026 here. And for me, it's just like nobody knows the answer, whereas the other stuff is still a little bit wait and see for me. What do you think?
1: Yeah, I would rank it that way as well. Three, I'd put the Leafs. Like, the Leafs aren't good next year. You'll say, oh, I guess they just need another year. They're not good now. They'll be good tomorrow, and just kind of wait it out. So I don't think that's as concerning. I think the Raptors and the Kawhi thing is the most concerning, because if you don't get Kawhi, you're done. Like, if you don't get Kawhi, you almost have to write off next year. You want to go and compete with those LeBron Sixers now, with the Heat, with the Knicks? Like, you're not doing it next year, because you weren't good enough last year, and all these other teams got better. The Vlad one for me is number one, to your point, because it's the most mysterious. It's the most concerning in a way, but it is the most impactful, because if this continues, I don't care what they do, he ain't making the playoffs next year. Like, if he has this season next year, they're toast. And like, you think baseball is different, that they could withstand one position being out and you can make it up with everyone else. But it is funny how much they can carry a team. I don't know if you got this feeling last night. The Jays always looked like they were going to win that game yesterday. They showed up, like, you could tell they had it in them to win that game. But when you have Harper and Schwarber on a team, you're never out of it. And those guys kept threatening all night long, right up until the end. And it's like, having those kind of players, I mean, it's like worldly. You're down four runs in an inning. It is not crazy to say, oh, in an inning, a couple guys had home runs, a two-run shot, a three-run shot. Like, it's not crazy to think those ideas, right? So you could actually impact teams. So I'm with you. I would put Vladdy as the biggest one.
0: Kawhi's unknown. I mean, he could still get traded to the Raptors. The Leafs, I mean, I think they had higher expectations on them last year, and we all saw how that went. But Vladdy, it's just, if people knew what was wrong with him, they would have suggested it and turned it around by now, right?
1: That is a great point. I want to thank our producer, Ian Gabor, for a great show today. To our guest, sorry, did I say Ethan? I said Ian. I was looking down something. Ethan Gabor, I stand corrected. S. Barahini, Brad Evans, and Carter First as our guests. I want to thank all of them as well. I want to thank you, Mark Boffel. We are right back here early on in off SportsCenter today on Monday. Looking forward to that. We'll see where the Jays land after this weekend. I want to thank everyone for listening in, for texting in as well to Sportsnet today, right here on Sportsnet 590, The Fan.
2: Stefan Olup here from the 680 News Radio Traffic Center. Good news on the southbound 404. All lanes have been reopened at Finch following that collision closure. But south of Spanbridge on the DVP, grass cutting crews are blocking the right lane. On the southbound 400 approaching King.

0: right lane blocked with a stall. Westbound 401, collectors at the 400, left lane blocked with a stall as well. 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
1: 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Each

0: you know, the Raiders, are they going to be better right away? Are the Raiders in play still to have one of the three or four worst records in football if they start with Kirk Cousins for the first month and then they hand it off to Mendoza? So I think I'm with you that if I had a pick, the Dolphins would be in play. I think I would go with the Cardinals still as most likely to have the number one overall pick, only because of the division. I actually think the Cardinals are better than the Dolphins, but it's the division that is just killer.
1: Yeah. Yes, I agree with that. I think the Dolphins are a lot better. I think the Dolphins, the Cardinals, if they were in any other division, I think they could compete for some other divisions in the league. Because I think higher of them than I think most people do. But yeah, that division is just, that's a gauntlet, man. That's the, you know, the golden days of the SEC right there, or the current days of the Big Ten, right? Like, you have to go through an absolute gauntlet to go through week in and week out there.
0: Do you think Aaron Glenn with the Jets, because we know Miami's got a first-year head coach, it's year two with Aaron Glenn. Some people thought he would get fired. Do you think Aaron Glenn is the head coach after this season for the Jets?
1: Well, let's see. It is an even year, so I don't think he is. I think it's we're right on schedule. You know, it's like how the Olympics come every 4 years. Every 2 years, we get a new Jets head coach. So I don't think Aaron Glenn survives, because honestly, like, what's the only instance in which he doesn't? Like, they make the playoffs, like, and what are the odds?
0: They win 9 or 10 games, and I just don't think that's happening. And if I'm a Jets fan, Geno Smith's back. I hope they lose a bunch of games if I'm a Jets fan. You finally have a draft class, we think, quarterback-wise, where even if you don't have the top pick, you should be able to find your franchise quarterback. You don't want to mess around with Geno and win 8 games accidentally.
1: Right.
0: And I know, again, you're right. Of course, Aaron Glenn is not trying to worry about the draft next year. He knows he's got to win games or he won't be part of the plan anyway. But I'm just saying, from a Jets fan perspective, I would hope my team wins 4 games this year, if not fewer. I really would.
1: Right. It does look like a very good quarterback draft class. But then again, so did last year at this point last
0: True.
1: Year. Right?
0: True.
1: You know, but then you had guys, you know, Drew Aller, most notably, you know, fell off the face of the earth. He was projected to be the number one overall pick at this point last year. So much can happen. But I do agree with the notion that, like, I mean, this quarterback class is so deep that, like, even if one or two do drop off and don't play to their expectation, there's still 3 or 4 quarterbacks that will probably go in the first round next year. And, you know, hopefully, you know, if you're a Jets fan, you're thinking, okay, maybe we can grab one of them.
0: All right, coming up next here, let's get to the sounds of the week. We head to the college ranks, where somebody got very confused about who the national champion was in college football a year ago, and it should just not happen if you're an athletic director. We'll do that next.
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3: Our running backs back. Atlanta's Bijan Robinson, Jonathan Taylor of the Colts, and Detroit's Jahmyr Gibbs landed big money extensions to keep running the rock for their teams. Can these big-time backs carry their teams to the playoffs? Westwood One Sports.
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15: 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Coming up in about 15 minutes or so, we're going to actually head over to the nation's capital and check in on the Washington Commanders. We all know they had one of the bigger signings of the last few weeks. They go out and sign veteran wide receiver Stephon Diggs to add to that wide receiver room to go with Terry McLaurin to help out Jaden Daniels a little bit. So we'll find out how that came to be, what they expect from him, and how that relationship could work with the Commanders organization in just a little bit. But let's get to some of the sounds of the week, Austin. And we start with college football and collegiate athletics as a whole. Purdue Athletic Director Tommy McClelland just got hired on here recently, and he had this to say.

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1: 1 o'clock hour here on Westwood One Sports. Alex Gold, Austin Huff with you, hanging out on another Saturday. Training camp practices going on around the league. Preseason action really gets going next week. We were just talking with one of our producers during the break.

0: stats, but I think I can go through and give you a case for every team why they're going to win that division. And I'm excited to kind of see what Jaden Daniels does look like here in year number three. Health is the biggest thing, but what happens with the new offensive coordinator, as you heard from our guest there, you know, Cliff Kingsbury, that offense was awesome in year one, but there are still some elements, you know, when you're never huddling, when you're maybe becoming predictable, was that not putting the Commanders in the best spot long term? Was it a nice 1 year flash in the pan kind of thing for Cliff? By the way, I'm trying to remember, where did Cliff end up? Remember, he was a hot OC candidate. People thought he was, where did he end up?
1: Yeah, he's now an assistant head coach with the Los Angeles Rams.
0: That's right. Okay. Yeah, I think he'll be a head coach in a year or so, but that's right. I forgot he ended up out there.
1: Yeah, he'll be back in the cycle before we know it. You know, it's like, you know, you become a head coach, you lose the head coaching job, you go be a coordinator, bounce around a couple of spots, then you end up becoming a head coach again. It's cyclical.
0: Thinking of the Rams, let's head out to LA next. Let's talk about a player that is now working out for them and could join them during the season. We'll also update you on some injuries happening around the National Football League at practices today as we get to that here on Westwood One Sports.
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0: long time and why this might set up a new trend, at least for one level of college football. We'll tell you what that is next.
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2: Packers star Micah Parsons says an October return date against the Cowboys is realistic. Imagine that, his first game back against the team that traded him away.
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0: on when we get to college football season. But props again to Akron for deciding to get innovative with this idea. I think it's genius, and it's clearly led to some good money for their athletic department, and I'm assuming some of it going to, as you said, student athletes, so maybe the NIL program there at Akron.
1: Yeah. No, you're right. And real quick, going back to Mizzou's national championship winning season in 1960, not to brag, I will give you some love, and I'll give you some props, which is something I rarely do, right? That Mizzou's only loss in that 1960 Orange Bowl winning season that they just claimed as national championships, their only loss was the last game of the year to the Kansas Jayhawks. So there you go.
0: Yes, it is. Now, you mentioned giving credit. I shouldn't even allow you to have this knowledge, but I must be honest to our listeners.
1: What?
0: That game later got flipped. Kansas won. They ruled a KU player ineligible. That's why Mizzou's making claim to it, because KU had a player play back in the day. You couldn't transfer.
1: Typical
0: they had a
1: Kansas.
0: Player that played for. They had a player that played for a different school, transferred to KU. Back then, there was no such thing as transfers. There was no such thing.
1: Was Bill Self the coach of that team, too?
0: Okay. By the way, Kansas has more hypothetical national championships still than Mizzou. How about that? You guys don't even have
1: all
0: more
1: right,
0: than we do.
1: All right, get out. We got to get the break. We got the heart out.
0: Up next, Hall of Fame game. Let's discuss Carson Beck's performance.
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0: Okay. It is early in the season, as we saw both in Pittsburgh and in New York.
1: Yeah.
0: The guy comes out starting every year so hot, and he looks so good. He looks like, you know, like if we see him in preseason with the Chiefs, we may be like, hey, is there a quarterback battle on our hands in Kansas City? Just with how good Justin Fields always comes out playing. And then, you know, obviously it's usually like week two or week three when he comes back down to earth. But
1: all right, coming up next here on BetMGM Game Day. Let's go to Baltimore. Let's talk about Jesse Minter and how his camp is going. Zay Flowers gets the extension this week. We'll be joined by Jonas Schaefer from the Baltimore Banner next here on Westwood One Sports.
2: 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Atlanta's Bijan Robinson, Jonathan Taylor of the Colts, and Detroit's Jahmyr Gibbs landed big money extensions to keep running the rock for their teams. 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
9: Wow, it's late. 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

0: being, you know, promoted to head coach, you see way more Peter Principle outcomes than anyone else, right? Like than any other position, because it's like you've got these guys taking like head coaching jobs for the first time in their careers. And sometimes you find out that, yeah, no, they're better as a coordinator than they are a head coach. Because when you're a head coach, you're a CEO. When you're an offensive coordinator, you're like a CMO, right? Like you're, it's a totally different job, and it's a lot easier to maintain and manage than being the guy. So I'm really curious. Like there's a lot of those. The Joe Brady in Buffalo is another one that I feel like I'm curious whether or not they'll be able to take on everything that it takes to be a successful head coach in this league.
1: He's Austin Huff. I'm Alex Gold. This is BetMGM Game Day. Up next, we'll go to the NBA briefly because we continue to find out more and more details about what Kawhi was agreeing to behind scenes. Now we find out maybe another deal. Pablo Torre continues to dig deep. We'll see what this means for the potential trade that, remember, is on hold between the Clippers and Raptors. That's coming up next.
2: 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Cleveland can't figure out its quarterback situation. Said just about everybody for the last quarter century. And this year, questions keep coming. Shedeur Sanders or Deshaun Watson? Those are the options in Cleveland.
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0: You know, the NBA has got to wrap up this investigation before free agency. That way, you know, in case the Clippers want to move on from Kawhi, and but that never happened. So now I'm like wondering, like, it, we could be halfway into next season before the NBA finally comes down with a justice.
1: Yeah, I mean, anything's possible. I just don't. I don't think they can let it go into the season. I think one way or the other, whether we like the ruling or not, they have to settle this thing and be done. There has to be. You just have too much up in the air, not just for Kawhi, but as you said, there's other players involved and other teams that might want to make a separate move now. It's, I mean, it's August the 8th, and the league claims are still investigating. I think they're just terrified again for what we're going to all learn. And Pablo Torre, you know, is probably somebody that the NBA is not a huge fan of right now.
0: Right, what's the worst thing that Pablo Torre would uncover from you right now, Alex? You might as well say it now before he
1: tells
0: the world.
1: Yeah, I mean, I will say, it's funny you said you cheated on a Spanish test. There was a whole group of us in a science class that there was a substitute teacher one day. We all absolutely just cheated on a test that day. All of us. Absolutely. Yeah, everybody did. It was way too obvious, too.
0: If we take the ammo out of Pablo Torre's gun before he can shoot it off, then we're good, right? You know, like, then he can't find out.
1: That's right. All right, up next, let's talk about some running backs that got paid and what it tells us about where the league is headed here on Westwood One Sports.
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0: return date against the Cowboys is realistic. Imagine that. His first game back against the team that traded him away.
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12: I'm in New York trying to see one last game at Old Yankee Stadium. Two helicopters come flying into Yankee Stadium and land, or didn't technically land, hovered over right center and left center, and just propellers flying, sucking the water out of the grass before they then took off, flew out of the stadium, and we got the anthems in the first pitch, and that was that, and the game started.
13: So you just got on the helicopter and took off?
12: Well, my helicopter was parked somewhere else. So.
14: 1-2 pitch. Swing and a miss, strike three. Cease with 7 Ks in 6 innings, a one-run ball. 3-2. Swing and a line drive. Fair ball down the left field line. Coming around third in to score, Guerrero. Okamoto trades places, going into second with an RBI double. That ties in 1-1 in the bottom of the sixth. A one pitch. Hit on the ground and through left field base hit. In to score, Springer. Marcio through a stop sign. Throw bounces in late. Marcio slides home. It's a two-run go-ahead RBI single for Luis Urias. 3-1 Blue Jays in the bottom of the eighth.
15: It's solid, man. I mean, just he understands kind of his role, understands what we're asking of him, and baseball player. Kind of a guy you trust the skill set no matter what the role is.
14: Jose Fermin at the plate, the tying run. The pitch on the ground at third. Okamoto's got it. Throws to second, and the Blue Jays take the opener.
16: On top of that, has pitched in some of the bigger moments in Blue Jays history.
17: Started World Series games. There's still only a select group of guys that can say they've done that for the Blue Jays.
14: 1-2. Swing and a miss. Strike three. A skip off the hill and a fist bump from Gausman. 4 Ks in 4 scoreless for the Blue Jays right hand.
18: Here comes John Schneider hopping out of that dugout.
14: You mentioned in the middle of the inning, and you want Kevin Gausman to get his just applause from this crowd. If this is it, it has been an incredible 5 seasons, and the fans will show their recognition with a standing ovation for Kevin Gausman. Gausman claps back to the crowd and taps his heart as he walks into the dugout.
19: You know, every fan gravitates towards his guys for whatever reason. You know, I think I've been pretty consistent since I've been here, so that's obviously helped. And that's why I think of myself as a Blue Jay. And yeah, I mean, this has been the best decision I've ever made is to come here.
14: Rogers set, the 0-2. is lifted.

0: out to left center. Marchand back, settles, makes the grab, and it's a good day to be a Toronto Blue Jay. They win the game 5-1, take each of the first two of the series, and they've won consecutive series for the first time since May 27th. Scherzer's 2-2. Called strike three. Throws him with a slider on the outside edge. 1-2-3 inning for Scherzer. 4 Ks in 4 innings, a one-run ball. Scherzer brings the glove up. Kicks and the 1-2. Swing and a miss. Strike three. A season-high 5 Ks for Max Scherzer. Spots of their up-and-down season have shown today. 0-2 pitch is on the ground over the mound up the middle. Wynn pounces on it. Shortstop whips it to first in time for the out. And the Cardinals win the finale. Final score in this one, 5-1 St. Louis.
1: It's frustrating. But look, we're in this position because as players, we were in this position. We have not performed to our capabilities, and now the front office might have to make decisions about our roster.
2: For those of you who need to be caught up, Kevin Gausman was sent to the Cubs for a couple of prospects.
3: I'm going to tell you how sick I am in a second.
4: 2-2 pitch. Swing and a miss. You'll have to wait to find out how sick I am. A beautiful strikeout from Shane Bieber. Varsho sitting on the 2-2 count. Here in the bottom of the third inning for Houston. Bieber kicks and fires, and Varsho chased after it. He was fooled by that one. The knuckle curved down in the dirt. It's a fourth K for Bieber. Ernie Clement on deck. Let's see what Sanchez can do right here. Facing the 0-2 count. A pitch, and Sanchez off the handle into the opposite field. It's going to drop down for a base hit. Turning the corner. Coming around from third. Trying to score. Sliding in safely is Okamoto as the throw gets behind Diaz at the plate. An awful throw in from left field. First pitch swinging, Christian Walker toward the corner in right field, but making the play and recording the final out is Nathan Lucas, and the Toronto Blue Jays, back on the winning track, take the first game of this series 3-1.
5: Long day today, and emotions kind of up and down in the last 24 hours for sure, saying, you know, bye to some guys and welcoming some new guys, you know, but I think it's nice to kind of know it's over. It's kind of nice to know, okay, this is the group you got, and guys can kind of take a deep breath a little bit, and then you dive into the new guys as much as you can.
4: Dallas has thrown 67 pitches. 68 right here is a line drive. Home run into right field. It just kept traveling, and it's a three-run shot for Taylor Trammell. The 1-1 pitch. And Smith, a slow grounder out to second. This one is picked up by Allen. Scoops it over to Pena at short. He steps on the bag for one, over to first for two. And the double play ends the ballgame. Blue Jays go down 7-2 as Houston takes the second game of this series.
5: Yeah, it's tough when you're going six and bullpen's a little bit thin. You're asking the starters to do a lot, and then when a guy comes out with an injury, it makes it tough. But you got to rebound tomorrow, and hopefully, you know, J-Mo has a good first outing here and can kind of line up the bullpen accordingly. But if we got to make some moves, we make some moves, and, you know, we have the coverage to do that, too.
4: Okamoto with a bit of a lead at first. And the 3-0 pitch to Sanchez. He was swinging, and he launches one on a ride. It's going, and it's gone into the second deck in right field. And Jesus Sanchez, with the monster shot, has tied this game at threes. First pitch swinging. Ernie Clement fires one deep to left field, and no doubt about it. A moonshot from Ernie Clement on a two-run homer, and the Blue Jays take a 5-3 lead. First pitch swinging, popped up center field. Dalton Varsho, this should end it. Miles Straw underneath it, makes the grab, and the Blue Jays come back to beat the Astros. The Boo Birds out in full force in Houston, but Toronto will take the win as they take 2 of 3 against the Stros. A pause. Kicks, fires, inside edge, strike three. Bush taps the helmet. I think he's going to be wrong. I believe this is going to end the inning right here. And it does. A monster moment for Dylan Cease. Marlin kicks, fires, 1-2 pitch. And this one is launched to left field. It's up. And it's gone. And Alex Bregman on a 1-2 pitch in the bottom of the ninth has tied this game 2-2. And taking off on the first pitch, wild throw down to third. It gets away from Smith, and the Cubs are going to walk off the Blue Jays.
6: Yeah, another horrible loss for the Blue Jays. In a line of

0: losses in a season.
1: Welcome back to the Best of the Blue Jays. I am your host, Joe Ali. We are live on Sportsnet 590 The Fan and across the Blue Jays radio network as we get set to take a listen to the best Blue Jays guests and conversations of the past 7 days. We have loaned Ben Schulman to the TV side for this road trip, so it is Eric Smith alongside Chris LaRue here on the radio as the Jays travel to Houston, Chicago, and now Philly as they will take on the Phillies this weekend before coming back home to Toronto beginning Monday. Let's kick off the show this weekend with someone we've been waiting to hear from for a while. With the deadline in the books, he has some more time for us in the media. Here's Blue Jays general manager Ross Atkins joining Jeff Blair and Kevin Barker.
2: Listen, it was pretty clear in your media availability yesterday. You talked a lot about feeling a responsibility to the fans and a responsibility to ownership. And I'm just wondering, you know, and you also mentioned the fact that fans have been coming out to the ballpark this year. And how much, you know, how much did the knowledge that you would probably have 40,000 fans a night coming out to the park for the rest of the year impact what you had to do? Like, was there a certain, I'm not going to call it pressure, but was there a certain influence that had in your decision making?
3: You know, we try to do what's best for the long-term health. And obviously that doesn't mean just, you know, always think about the future. And it doesn't mean thinking about human beings and players as assets, but it's a fierce competition of 30 teams, you know, trying to do everything they possibly can to beat one another. And sometimes you do have to take a measured step, and sometimes that step is slightly back or flat. And fans definitely influence that on some level. But the biggest influence they have is coming, and that support generates the ability to continue to provide the best resources. The best resources are players, and the best resources are payroll. For our team, and our ownership's been incredible. Our fans have been incredible. We have, elite resources, and that makes it all the more painful for me when we don't hit the mark.
2: Ross, I'm wondering the focus at the trade deadline, at least what you were able to bring in, was by and large on pitching. I'm wondering how many discussions you had with teams about additions to the lineup. And just in a general sense, like, I know Rutschman moved. I know Arias moved. And I know I'm forgetting.
4: Garcia Jr.
2: Yep. Moved. I get all that. But in a general sense, why does it seem at times it's hard to add impactful hitters at the deadline?
3: Well, you know, it's interesting with us. It depends on the shape. You know, sometimes if it's just a bat, it can be not so challenging. If it's just someone who you're looking to do damage against certain demographics, or someone who, you know, has the ability to drive the ball, it's finding the players, one, that do everything, that, you know, play on both sides of the ball, run the bases hard, play every day, that are durable. Those position players are the most difficult to acquire, and that's why they make the money that they make. Mm-hmm. But, you know, in our case, it is also challenging, because if you just go around our diamond and you look at the contributions that we were getting from Dalton Varsho, Nathan Lucas, in our outfield from varying pieces of Jesus Sanchez and Pinango and Miles Straw and Davis Snyder, around the infield, we feel very good about our infield and the pieces that are there because of all of the aspects of their game. So to something coming in, George Springer, we feel very good about on our team. Something coming in, something's got to go out.
2: Right.
3: And that has been the challenge for us, is that we believe in those players. It paid off very well last year in believing in that group, and we want to continue to believe in the guys that are here. And that's not a knock on Dalton Varsho. He's a very good player with an expiring contract, and we had to make a painful decision.
2: You know, one of the things that I think has been, and I noticed it at least a little bit on social media when Gausman was traded, was you started to hear people kind of focusing

0: and Vladdy. You know, if Vladdy had a better year, they wouldn't be breaking up this group. If Vladdy had a better year, the path at the trade deadline would have been a little clearer. And Ross, just a very simple question. Do you guys know what has happened to Vladdy? And look, I trust you got a lot of smart people working for you.
1: Yeah.
0: Why hasn't it been fixed?
1: Yeah, I mean, I lose sleep. That is a very good question, a fair one. And we need to do a better job. You know, I'm the most accountable for sure. And it has been very disappointing that we haven't been able to provide the right support for him and the right feedback loop that is correcting this challenge right now. And, you know, the thing that, you know, to point to exactly what's happening, you know, I listen, like, yes, we have an understanding of some of the differences that whether they're biomechanical, plan, approach, there are some subtle differences. There's no glaring, alarming concern. Mm. So, you know, Kevin can speak to it much better than I can, but once those small differences start to become patterns, retraining them while you're trying to maintain confidence is a very difficult thing. And that's the thing that's been so impressive to me about Vlad is his fight. He is fighting through it. He feels a lot of pressure and disappointment, but he is handling it and he is facing it head on. And that gives me an incredible deal of confidence. And not to mention that the confidence I have in John Schneider and David Popkins and their support team that is working with them and the group and research that's working, our biomechanists that's working daily to try and solve that problem.
0: I know, obviously, we can't look too far ahead in the future to the offseason. I know Kevin wants to ask you about some more trades, but I'm wondering, is finding a little more lineup support for Vladdy this offseason job one for you?
1: Yep. Well, it's back to the point that I was speaking to. So you always have to balance that with the pieces that are here, the pieces that are in our farm system, runway that we'll have, and we'll see. You know, we'll see when we get there. I think these 2 months are going to be important for us to learn a little bit more, and too early for us to say exactly what job one will be in the offseason.
2: Ross, why Soriano? He's a really good pitcher from afar, but why him? And how hard or what's the conversation like to trade a top prospect, one of your guys, one of your that everybody talks about? How tough is that?
1: Yeah, I think on Soriano, all of the things that you guys have probably talked about, you see it from the first pitch of the game on his intensity and the competitor that he is, and then the stuff is easy to see. So the track record over the last several years has been very impressive. I think on the acquisition, I don't think there's a team in baseball that wouldn't have liked to have Jose Soriano added to their roster. I think everybody would like to have that player on their roster, and even teams that have five starters, you know, it's a hard thing to find, and he's good at it. We were in a position where the team really liked Arjun Namala, and that's why that deal happened. And huge credit to our professional scouting department, our baseball operations department, for being ahead of the game there and prepared as those markets develop. It's not something that comes to you. You have to work to be in those positions. And huge credit to player development scouting that we had that piece to be able to acquire Jose Soriano and the pieces behind. On the difficulty in trading it is, absolutely, it is difficult. It has to make a lot of sense in terms of timing, and it has to make a lot of sense in terms of the return, and it did. And it's very difficult to do.
2: Why did Spencer Arrighetti intrigue you so much? You know, you dig into him a little bit. It's a lot of spin. It's a lot of location. He's not high octane velocity. He seems like a very smart guy. Why was that intriguing? To sort of add to kind of the different things you already have in your rotation.
1: Yeah, the things I was just mentioning, I would repeat again. You know, they're really hard to acquire guys that can, you know, pitch 5 to 7, and even if it's 4 to 6 or 3 to 4 innings against major league lineups, and hold their stuff through and both sides of the plate, getting left-handed and right-handed hitters out. Spencer's shown the ability.

0: ability to do that. He's been a little bit better against right-handed hitters and has an elite ability to spin. He does have good fastball shapes, multiple weapons, and still early in his career.
1: Another Spencer Miles. I'm just wondering, has his role changed with the trade of Jeff Hoffman? Could we expect to see him get consistent looks out of in the leverage position?
0: Yeah, I'll obviously leave that to Snides. I think he's a better person to talk to about that. I think he has the capability to do so many things. You think about the impact Louis Varland had on us in the playoff run last year. Just the versatility is as powerful and as beneficial as being able to get someone out in the eighth inning or three hitters out in the eighth inning. So, I'll let Snides make that call, but having the versatility and the ability to go beyond an inning and get five and six outs every once in a while is very powerful too.
2: Okay, Ross, now your job's sort of done, what you've done middle of the season. You got so many games left. You go to a baseball game now. What do you expect to see from your team? And going forward at the end of the season, what will you be happy with? Forget about, I guess, record. I mean, if you make the playoffs, I guess that's a special kind of season because of how you started, how you've looked. But how do you kind of, when you're sitting there watching your team, how do you grade them right now?
0: Yeah, I mean, we're coming to the field to win. You know, I feel really good about the environment in our clubhouse. I've been through in my, 30 years, I've been through, 26 deadlines or whatever as a front office worker or executive. And I've been in some situations after, not buying and being in a situation where you are trading away Dalton Varsho's and Kevin Gausman's and Jeff Hoffman's. And sometimes that can really, really hurt a clubhouse. I know our clubhouse took a punch in the gut yesterday. The bounce back feels special. It feels like they believe they are going to compete on a nightly basis. I don't want our players are, certainly understand fans' expectations should be as high as, they could possibly be. And then we've, just taken a punch to that, our organization, by making the trades we did. But I've been so impressed by our players' reaction and response and their belief in one another to move forward. So as we evaluate that, of course, we'll be evaluating the wins and losses with real belief that we can go on a run and we'll see what happens. We'll be evaluating the environment and how people are interacting in it. And we're going to see some different names that we'll be trying to understand how that impacts us today and tomorrow.
3: Speaking of the deadline, the Jays got back a whole bunch of prospects and players that many are perhaps unfamiliar with. So let's take a listen to some prospect analysis courtesy of ML.

0: Got back a whole bunch of prospects and players that many are perhaps unfamiliar with. So let's take a listen to some prospect analysis courtesy of MLB.com's MLB Pipelines as well. Jonathan Mayo, he joined Jeff Blair and Kevin Barker.
1: We had someone call on Blue Jays Talk last night and ask me about, was it Nolan Perry or a Jays prospect? Mm-hmm. And I just said, I mean, I have so much on my plate, I got nothing for you on the guy. So I'm glad. At least I was honest. I wasn't going to make something up, right? In a general sense, what did you make of the Blue Jays' return for Jeff Hoffman?
2: You know, I always have a hard time figuring out what the relief pitcher market is. I thought it was fine, but not overwhelming. But that seemed about right based on how he had been performing. I don't know what the expectation would be for a 2026 version of Jeff Hoffman.
1: Yeah, no, I think we, you know, when we were, we kind of went into the deadline thinking that the Jays, they had a couple of things they needed to accomplish for this year and next year. They're in an odd situation because you can address next year and also make it better. Make your team better this year in an impactful

0: between where he is right now and him getting to be a frontline starter, but he does have that capability.
1: Jonathan, whenever we're looking at these prospects, like the, say the deal with Kevin Gausman from the Cubs, and you see speed and contact, is that, I would think for young, you know, controllable players at the minor league level, if you're an organization, you want the athlete first. If you're a fan of that team that's getting these players back, is that kind of the first thing you start to look at when, you know, some of these guys we've never heard of before that you're digging into?
0: Yeah, I mean, I think if you have athletes and you have athletes who have a chance to play up the middle, that's always a positive. I think the concern with Brett Bateman and Ty Sathasin is the lack of impact. Sure, they make a lot of contact. Ty Sathasin's had a very nice year, kind of a bounce back kind of player, but he's not really impacting the baseball. And you worry about how sustainable that is as they, you know, as they move up the ladder and face tougher pitching. So, you know, I'm not exactly sure about the return for Gausman. I mean, both of those guys are in the Blue Jays top 30. And like you said, there are some interesting skills, but they're going to need to find a way to get to more impact. I don't mean huge over the fence power. You just want to make sure that they can handle the bat against upper level pitching once they get there.
2: Jonathan, what in your mind separated Arjun Namala from JoJo Parker, or I guess vice versa, if you want to look at it that way?
0: Yeah, I think there's just slightly more offensive upside because of the hit tool. You know, they both have the chance to have a good amount of power. I'm a big Arjun Namala fan. Actually, I think he's going to be a very good player. But, you know, there were some swing and miss concerns, especially early on. There's still some things that he needs to work on in that regard. And then that makes you have a little less confidence than you do with someone like JoJo and his ability to get to that power, because the chance that he has of being a plus, a plus hitter. They're both pretty good athletes. Namala might actually have I don't know if he has a better chance of staying at shortstop long term, but I don't know that there's that much separating them, and there wasn't that much separating them on the top 100, which we'll re-rank in a couple of weeks. Without knowing what the Angels were actually asking for, they were able to choose, or how was it, may have been clear that the Blue Jays wanted to hold on to JoJo Parker, who is a more highly regarded prospect over Namala, but I don't think there's that much separating them.
3: Let's take a quick break, and on the other side, we will be back with more of the best of the Blue Jays. Don't turn that dial. I'm Sho Ali. We're back in a flash on Sportsnet 590 The Fan and the Blue Jays Radio Network.
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7: 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Show Alley here with you as we continue listening to the best Jays guests and conversations of the past week. To kick off the second half of the show today, let's hear from someone I'm sure you are very familiar with at this point. Here's the skipper, John Schneider. He joined Jeff Blair and Kevin Barker for their weekly chat.
8: Hey, just wondering, we saw the move today. Brett Bateman called up and Luis Arias going on the IL. What are your expectations for Bateman?
9: Man, I think just to try to utilize his skill set, you know what I mean? It's like it's a tough guy to compare to, really, that we've ever had. But I think a whole lot of contact, a whole lot of speed, pretty good plate discipline, you know, on base at a pretty high clip. And you want him to use the contact and use the speed, and he's been, you know, kind of trending that way the last couple of years in his, over the course of his career. He knows what he's good at. We're looking for really good defense in either center, left, or right, and you know, it's exciting time for him, and it's definitely a different element to, you know, to our lineup than we've had in quite some time.
10: Here's my my weekly Vladimir Guerrero Jr. question. As far as his struggles, John, is it what percentage of that is health, and what percentage of that do you think is mechanical?
9: I mean, he's obviously, I mean, I think this is the, he's missed the most games in his career, I think, this year, right? With he posts every day usually. I think, yeah, he's banged up a little bit, but at no point is it to the point to where it's really affecting, you know, him. You know, whenever he's in there, we feel like he's good enough to go be the best version of him. But I think, to put a percent on it, Kev, it's tough, but I think it's been more mechanical than it has physical. And with a guy like him and a swing like him, sometimes that, I mean, it can play, the physical part can play into a breakdown in the mechanics a little bit more when you've got, you know, kind of a lot of moving parts in the swing. But I think it's more that than it is physical. You know, he knows how to play through things. He knows how to you know, throttle it down if he needs to when he's playing every day. And he's been working, you know, he's been working a lot at trying to come out of this and trying to be more consistent. And I think that kind of takes its toll on you too. So probably the work part has been more than it ever has been over the course of his career. And that's playing into the physical part where, you know, the hammy's a little bit tired as he goes. So a little bit of both, but I think more mechanical.
10: Has there been any discussions to bat him lower in the lineup?
9: Yes and no. You know what I mean? Again, I think that he is the focal point of our offense. And sooner or later, this, you know,

0: we're confident that this will turn around for him. And, you know, and again, it's I get where, you know, he's come up in some big spots and he's come up with some guys on base, and you want that to lead to success and ultimately wins, you know what I mean? And I'm always going to have a ton of trust in him and a ton of faith in him. And you want him up, you know what I mean? If there's a point in time where he's going to get the big hit, he's going to hit the big home run, whatever it is. And, you know, I got all the confidence in the world in the guy. He has to just, you know, keep the right approach when he is in those spots and not put too much pressure on himself. So it's hard to envision a world where the best version of the Toronto Blue Jays is Vlad hitting sixth or seventh. You know what I mean? Like, it's just hard to envision that for me. And, you know, I'm going to ride with him.
1: We get to see Jose Soriano tonight. I'm wondering, what points of emphasis do you and Pete have with him? And is it just a matter, when you have a guy making his first start for you, of you guys, before putting too much on his plate, letting him go out, pitch the game, then kind of take that info and talk to him before the next start?
0: Yeah, I mean, it's a little bit like Jameson in Houston, right, where you have, you want to let the guy go pitch to his strengths, but, you know, there's been conversations already with Hosey about kind of, there's always suggestions, right? There's always like, hey, this is an area you can get to on a certain hitter. And, you know, ultimately it's his decision what pitch to throw. But there's been some conversations mainly about kind of just getting ahead and getting in the zone a little bit more and trusting that his stuff is going to get outs in the zone. It's, I don't want to say similar to Dylan, you know, stuff is obviously different, but not being afraid to be in the zone with his stuff and get some quick outs and limit the extra base runners. That's kind of been the point of emphasis. And you see kind of how the first game unfolds and you make some tweaks, you make some adjustments, you get some feedback from him. But this is a guy that's had a ton of success this year and knows what he's doing. So, yeah, there's suggestions to offer, but you want to, you know, hear what he has to say too.
1: Speaking of Dylan, he's on such a roll right now. Do the conversations, or have the conversations with him changed, let's say, in the last 3 weeks compared to the 3 weeks before that, because he is just on this unbelievable roll?
0: Yeah, a little bit. I think that the difference is, you know, Dylan's always full of ideas too. He's always, you know, hey, I think I can throw this pitch in this spot. And he's kind of in one of those grooves where I think earlier in the year he would try it and it wouldn't work, so kind of abort mission. And I think right now he's having success and he's kind of, you know, spreading his wings a little bit, if you will, and having a little bit more confidence in his changeup or a little bit more confidence in his heater. So that's been cool to, you know, to watch unfold over the last couple of weeks or month. But you always kind of dream with a guy like that kind of stuff. It's like, hey, I can throw any pitch in any count. Mm-hmm. And I think earlier in the year, yeah, he was open to doing it. And now that he's done it and he's had success with it, I think you can have a pretty convicted plan into what you're going to go do every time he's out there. And then if something isn't on, it's easy to not, if it's not on initially, I think earlier in the year, he kind of would have aborted and went back to just being stubborn with his fastball and slider. And I think right now he's working through it and he's still pitching and being really unpredictable.
2: Well, where's Santander at in his process?
0: He's in Florida still. He has started swinging a bat, which is a good sign. But, I mean, we're talking just swinging. We're not talking like tee or machine. We're talking about swinging a bat. So, slow progress, you know what I mean, which has been disappointing for him and disappointing for us. So hopefully, you know, within the next week he can get into hitting, and it's still going to take a little bit of time when he does get into that.
1: Just wondering what happened with Arrigetti yesterday. We know that he left his start at AAA. Was it just the reoccurrence of I think it's foot injury, correct?
0: Foot, yeah. Yeah, he was going good, and then in the third inning kind of felt it a little bit more, or actually felt it in his second inning a little bit and said, no, I can keep going, and then it kind of kept creeping up on him a little bit. So he's coming here today to Philly. He's going to get another MRI on it here and kind of see what's up going forward. Frustrating, you know. He wasn't expecting that. We weren't expecting that. He was in, you know, really good spirits when he came over saying, I want to pitch tomorrow. I want to pitch in the big leagues. I'm ready to go. So hopefully this is nothing minor, maybe just like a little pause, not like a shutdown period or anything like that. But he'll meet us here today and we'll go from there.
1: We see Ricky Tiedemann at AAA. Is there a path where we might see him in the majors this year? And could he be a late inning, high leverage option for you?
0: Man, I hope so, right? I mean, like, we've seen Rick for a number of years, and the injury bug has been a real pain for him and a real pain for us. So I hope so. You know, with

0: shouting that we watch, his stuff looks like himself. And then it just depends on how he's rebounded and recovered into the next one. But, I mean, if he's doing what he's supposed to do and feeling good, I don't see a reason why he couldn't be an option for us. And in terms of where he would fit in, I mean, you want to get him in here and pitch in a little bit before you kind of throw him into some high leverage stuff. But that'd be great. You know, it'd be great for him to kind of keep getting the reps and keep moving up here and keep staying on the field. It'd be good for us, too, because the stuff is undeniable.
1: Let's keep the show going with former Major League pitcher Adam Ottavino. He joined J.D. Bunkus on Friday. The guys discussing some of the Jays' newcomers, including Spencer Arrighetti and Jose Soriano.
2: Do you have a theory as to what this organization does with starting pitchers? Or maybe it's just a matter of what successful organizations do with these guys that have incredible stuff but walk too many hitters and get the most out of them?
3: Yeah, well, I definitely think the organization deserves a ton of credit. Their track record's becoming very impressive in this regard. The Soriano move in particular, I like it, again, because of the control. I've been a fan of his. I felt like he was improving a lot early in the season. But listen, if you can get around Pete Walker, he seems to have a knack for kind of helping you keep it simple, but, you know, make one or two little adjustments and level up your game. When it comes to throwing strikes with guys with elite stuff, a lot of that is really presentation of the catcher. That's a secondary function of the catcher, is to, you know, set up in a manner that kind of funnels your misses and keeps them into the strike zone. They've done a great job with that with Cease this year. They've done a great job of that with a lot of their relief pitchers. I feel like Valenzuela and Kirk are excellent guys to bring any pitcher through. So just got to give them credit. I don't know the exact secret sauce of how things are communicated, but every time you watch a Blue Jays pitcher, they do seem to be pretty optimized. Like, they do seem to know what they're doing. Like, their strategy is sound. And then when you have great stuff and great strategy and you can get over the plate, you're going to get good results.
2: So Soriano becomes another test for these guys. You mentioned that you like him, but what, I guess, are you hoping to see out of him for the Blue Jays to, yeah, get the optimized version of this pitcher for the next two seasons?
3: For him, it's obviously it's walk rate, which is the main thing. That's the easy part, because, you know, in general, that's probably a switch to just throwing more early count pitches that you can execute. I'm sure the Blue Jays will keep it simple in that regard. But I think the second thing is just like his pitch mix in general. He's been trying to force feed a lot four seamers. The Angels have really been pushing that with a number of guys on their staff, even though he's a primary sinker pitcher. And it makes sense, but it hasn't been working. So when I look at it, I'm wondering what Walker and the Jays are going to do. How are they going to tweak the mix? Like, how much is he going to throw everything? Because he's pretty close. He's got a plus-plus sinker, great changeup, splitter thing, and the knuckle curve's really good. Like, he's got good pitches, but he's trying to throw this four-seam to protect all the downward plane stuff that he has going on. It just hasn't worked yet, and it's caused him a little bit of nibbling, so it's all had a bad effect. But the question is, you know, what's the next move? There's always the next move. I just mentioned it before. Everybody's trying to get better. Soriano saw how good he was early, but he wasn't able to sustain it. So deep down, he wants to be an ace. He wants to be a Dylan Cease. He's going to come in like a sponge. He's going to be looking, what can I improve? And for me, it's probably going to be just finding a better strategy to work ahead in the count more consistently, and then figuring out how much to use that four-seamer or what to kind of turn into that fourth pitch.
2: Spencer Miles. He started games. It's been great. He's been a high leverage reliever. It's been great. He's been a long man. It's been great. This is a Rule 5 guy who, when we came into camp, people were like, he has stuff, but he's probably, I think it's the Giants that had him. They're like, he's probably going back to the Giants. It's a team that's competing for a World Series. That doesn't tend to keep Rule 5 guys. Truly one of the stories of the season. I'm curious what you think about him. And long term, let's say going into next year, is he someone that you're saying we'd rather try him out in the starting rotation, or this back end bullpen role is his destiny?
3: Well, I love this guy. I've been watching him quite a bit. Really good scouting by the Jays. What can you say? He hadn't really pitched much. So
2: at all.
3: For them to get what they're getting out of him right now is amazing. And he's got great numbers, even with two crazy clunkers where he gave up 6 runs in each of those games. So think about that. He's been basically lights out otherwise. You know, his profile's interesting. He's got so much value out of his sinker. It's not a huge strikeout rate, but it's a lot of quick outs, a lot of weak contact. He can handle lefties better than you would think. I would try him. I would give him a shot in the rotation. I know that the injury part of it, the injury history part of it, is always a little sketchy. Right now, he's at 74 innings, so maybe you get him close to 95.

0: 100 innings by the end of this year. And then you kind of reassess where you're at in terms of workload and stuff. But I wouldn't be shy to give it a shot because I do think he's got the potential to be a guy who can, you know, get some quick innings. I mean, the sinker has been unbelievably dominant, and it's just rollover after rollover after rollover. And I know it's tempting to use him in the relief role as well, but I feel like this is the type of guy that's a little bit malleable, and you can go back to that if need be.
1: Yeah, because they trade Hoffman, and the thought has been so far, well, this guy is new Hoffman. He's your new seventh inning guy, sometimes eighth inning guy, but absolutely leverage and seems suited for that as well. But you're right, like the starting pitching has worked. And with him, apparently, he has told the Blue Jays he wants to start. And I'm sure that was a lot of guys at the very beginning of their career. Like, I don't know how many guys are like, yeah, I want to be in the bullpen when they're talking to organizations when they're in their early 20s. That's probably not a rarity, but does that matter to you at all when a guy who is a Rule 5 pick, who, yeah, ultimately has essentially zero leverage with an organization, like whatever they're asking him to do, he's going to do it, even as well as he is pitched. But does that matter to you that it's like he's kind of established himself saying, yeah, this is the role I want to do. Give me a shot to do this.
0: I like it. I like the mentality behind it because starting is such a different challenge, and it's harder than relieving. And to want to take that on, I like the spirit of it. There's been many guys in the past that have success in the bullpen, and then they're just like, you know what, just leave me here. I like this role. I can do my thing. I like that he wants more. I like that he sees himself as a starter. And truthfully, he's nasty. I think he can do it. So I say give him a shot at it. We'll see how free agency goes, but they have this guy in their back pocket. He can fill the 4 or 5 spot, depending on how things shake out. And if not, you can probably pivot back. He's still on the minimum, so you don't really have to worry too much about, you know, making a big mistake here because it's not costing you either way.
2: Before we say goodbye, we will go from a former major leaguer to a current minor leaguer, perhaps someone who could contribute for the Jays in the years to come. Jays prospect Blaine Bullard joining Blake Murphy on Jays Talk Plus.
3: Now, this is your first pro season, and you don't even turn 20 until next week. Happy early birthday, by the way, in case don't talk to you. But Ryan Castillo, your manager, has talked about you as a leader on that team. When he was on this show, he mentioned it. I've heard him mention it in other interviews as well. Given that this is your first pro season and you're still 19, where does that leadership aspect come from? Why do you think it is that you've been comfortable kind of growing into a role like that for this team?
4: Yeah. I think just like, I just try to lead by example. Last year on my high school team, I was really like, that was one of the things that I was pushing for, was trying to be a better leader and trying to just kind of like get the team going more. And I think I try to carry that into this team a little bit. You know, maybe not so much vocal. I don't think I'm like too vocal of a guy, like a hoorah guy, but I'd say I lead by example and just try to do that every day. Try to grind every day and just keep doing it every day, show up and have some fun at the ballpark, type of thing.
3: You mentioned guys are adjusting now and you have 60 games or so under your belt. What has been the biggest adjustment for you going from high school ball to this year, your first pro season?
4: Yeah, I think it was just the talent. You know, everyone was the best on their high school team in this league, and you know, just trying to be consistent throughout it all. You know, I'll have like my ups and downs early in the season, and I just try to find consistency every day. And, you know, it's a very long season, so you're not going to win the season by having one good week, and you're not going to lose the season by having one bad week. So I'm just trying to like be consistent and stay where my feet are throughout the whole season.
3: There have been a lot of good weeks lately since early July. You know, you're hitting well over 300, OPS well over 900, almost as many walks as strikeouts. What do you think has clicked for you over the last couple weeks where, you know, you're starting to see it come together at the plate a little bit?
4: Yeah. I think just like taking my failures early in the season and combining them with what I know now and like my play style now, and just trying to compete to the best of my ability. I think early in the season, I had a lot of strikeouts and wasn't putting the ball in play as much. And then I kind of made an adjustment to where now I was putting the ball in play a ton, not walking at all, and not really hitting for any power. And I just try to, you know, combine the two together to the best of my ability to become as all around as I can.
3: what has that adjustment been more of a

0: approach adjustment or more of like a mechanical adjustment in the box?
1: It's been a little bit of both. You know, there have been some mechanical changes throughout the season, but I think it's mostly just like understanding like what the pitchers do and what I do best. And I widened out in two strike counts, which is a big, I guess you could say it's a mechanical adjustment. I also think it's a mental adjustment, just like not giving in to two strikes, you know, like instead of selling out for power, really just like putting the ball in play.
0: What type of, you know, when you are tinkering and adjusting with stuff, are you like more of a look at what the data and the tech is saying, watch some video, go by feel? When you're trying to make those changes, how do you kind of go through it?
1: Yeah, I just try to go by feel as much as possible. Obviously, I'll, you know, watch some videos and I kind of know like what I do wrong whenever I'm not hitting the ball as I should. And, you know, a lot of it boils down to just, am I on time and did I swing at a good pitch? And if I can't check off those two boxes, then, you know, it really shouldn't be anything mechanical, but more just my swing decision.
0: So when you were drafted, one of the first things we heard about was the speed. And, you know, we can scout the box score line or the baseball card line. And I know that's not the best way to scout a guy, but the 33 stolen bases on 37 attempts pops out. We've talked to your manager, Ryan Castile, about it. Ashley Stevenson's been on the show before, and I know she works with you guys on the base stealing stuff. What has gone into your base stealing this year, and how freeing is it to be on a team where it seems like a lot of you guys have the green light?
1: Yeah, it's definitely very freeing. I would say I worked a lot in spring training, just kind of getting my footwork down, like knowing how far to be off the bag, trying to, you know, figure out how quick the pitcher is to the plate, how slow the catcher is, trying to figure out all of that, and then deciding when the best time to go is and getting the best jump that I possibly can.
0: So team-wide, you guys have a lot of fast guys. I know Jake Cook's pretty fast. JoJo Parker can steal a base. Do you feel the effect, like, in the lineup and on the opposing pitching staff when there are this many threats to run and you guys go as often as you do?
1: Oh, definitely. It really makes the hitter's job a lot easier, you know. But all you have to do when he's at second is get him over instead of when he's at first, you know, you got to worry about the double play and you got to do all this and that. And it just makes the hitter's job a lot easier, puts a lot of pressure on the opposing pitcher. You know, I'm sure getting into their minds, like they probably don't want people at second because, you know, they don't want to give up any runs. So, you know, it's just all around like putting pressure on the other team and causing them to make mistakes.
0: So you grew up an Astros fan. The Blue Jays are playing the Astros. You're a Blue Jay now. And if I am understanding right, you had a little bit of experience with the Blue Jays when you were younger and have been to Rogers Center prior to getting picked. Is that right?
1: Yes, I did.
0: Can you tell us a little bit about that that trip up here and what brought you to Toronto and what your Rogers Center experience was like?
1: Yeah, it was a real long time ago. I think we were driving up to the 12U, like the Cooperstown tournament that everybody does. And so we were like, well, you know, we'll go up there an extra couple of days. I rode up with some friends on the team. We went to the Niagara Falls, watched that, saw that for a little bit. And then we stayed at the hotel, like whatever you call it, in the Rogers Center, which was sick. So we got to see it like from the hotel, and then we went, you know, hung out at the pool or whatever that they have, and you know, went to the tournament the next day. But it was a pretty awesome experience, and to think that now I'm in the Toronto Blue Jays organization, it's kind of like a full circle.
0: So you're that would be full circle, and that was your primary Jays experience. What was it like for you last year when you see the Jays go on this run to the World Series, and you're new to the organization? And did you get to watch many of those games? What was it like, kind of keeping an eye on your future team in the World Series?
1: Yeah, no, it definitely fired me up. I mean, coming in when I got drafted, I knew nothing about the Jays, and then after their World Series run, you know, watching the team every day and getting to know all the guys, like I felt like I was like almost a part of the team. It was cool. I got to know like kind of like all the players on the lineup just from watching them. It really fired me up, and it got me excited to be a part of the Blue Jays organization.
2: That does it for us. Thanks for being with us on another edition of the

0: West of the Blue Jays. The Jays wrapping up the road trip this weekend in Philly, and they will come back home on Monday to face the hottest team in baseball, a team they know well, in the Boston Red Sox. Thanks to all of the guests for lending us their time. Thanks to my colleagues, Jeff Blair, Kevin Barker, J.D. Bunkus, and Blake Murphy. Of course, thanks to our producer, Nick Blackmore, but as always, the biggest thanks will always go to you guys, the listeners. Nick and I forever appreciate you being alongside, but like I said, that does it for us. We gotta bounce. I'm Sho Ali, back for pre and post all weekend long. Enjoy the ball games, everyone. We'll talk to you later.
1: 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Let's go courtside with Jill.
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5: 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Game 2 of 3 between the Jays and Phillies on tap for us this evening. It'll be Max Scherzer on the mound for the Jays. The Phillies will send Aaron Nola on the other side. First pitch a little later than we're used to on a Saturday, 6:05 p.m. Eastern, 3:05 Pacific. Eric Smith and Chris LaRue are standing by for the call. Caitlin, how are you doing today?
6: I'm good. How are you?
5: I'm good. I was just telling you before, I was Woodbine Racetrack for most of the afternoon, getting our fantasy football order set for draft season, which is officially here now that the preseason has started in the NFL. So, yeah, I don't have to. I only go down to Woodbine like twice a year, essentially. Mm-hmm. It's pretty fun. A lot of people watching is pretty fun, let's say, at Woodbine when people either, you know, win big or unfortunately don't, let's say. But, yeah, that's where I was at. It was funny. There at the racetrack, you would not believe how many people there were wearing Blue Jays jerseys.
6: Oh, yeah.
5: Tons of people wearing jerseys. I would say for jerseys of all sorts, but lots of Blue Jays jerseys. So maybe people in the area are going to go watch the game at the casino later tonight.
6: Yeah, I don't know. I think it's just a fashion statement because I was at the Eaton Center a week or two ago, and there were tons of people wearing jerseys as well. Okay. And so it's like maybe it's just like people like it's the summer and people got really into it last year, and maybe they're still holding on to some hope this year. But yeah, it's a fashion statement around here. You see a ton of hats, a ton of jerseys every summer, and yeah.
5: It's true. You know what? They are the boys of summer. I know the summer has gone, well, really much of the season has gone not the way they planned, but here we stand after a 5-4 win that was absolutely never in doubt. You know, maybe a little bit in doubt towards the end, but they're a team that after that 5-4 win last night are still very much in the mix. I mean, they're 3.5 games back. Now, again, you're going to need some luck of your own to get into the wild. When you have that many teams, you have to jump, and those teams are all in the mix as well. I mean, the Rangers, Twins, and Guardians are all within half a game of each other for wild card three, essentially. And then, you know, the Orioles and Tigers are only two back themselves. So you have a lot of teams in the mix. The Jays have to jump. But, hey, I mean, I will say this. They have been playing, at least as far as I'm concerned, they have been playing better baseball, I think, from top to bottom as of late. Like, this is a conversation you and I had earlier in the season, how it felt, especially when you make that comparison to 25, they just hadn't been doing a lot of the same things. It's not merely just, hey, the offense has been bad. It's the defense has been uncharacteristically bad in terms of run prevention, as Ross Atkins liked to say. The little things like base running have been sloppy, right? And I think last night you saw some sloppiness, no question. Maybe they got a little lucky, but still they are doing, I think, some of the smaller things a little bit better, more consistently.
6: Yeah, I would agree with that. I mean, unfortunately, they've dug themselves a hole, and so it's not going to be easy for them to get into that playoff spot or really insert themselves fully back into the wild card. I think they're kind of the last team that's sort of within it. And then there's obviously a bunch of teams that are quite bunched up there, like the Guardians, the Rangers, the Twins, the Orioles, the Tigers, the Mariners. There's so many teams. Like, honestly, you just list them. So, like, yes, in theory, the Jays are 3.5 back, as you say, and they're very much in the mix. But the difficulty is the fact that there's so many teams between them. So it's not just a matter of what you do. You kind of have to be scoreboard watching all the time. And the problem also is that once there's so many teams in it, it's also an inevitability that a lot of the times those teams are going to be playing each other. So one of those teams is always going to win. So it's going to be an uphill battle for the Blue Jays to make up those

0: games. The good news is that if you look at their schedule, they have a tough portion of their schedule right now that they're in it. So Phillies, and they got like the Yankees and the Red Sox coming up too, the Mariners later on.
1: I think it goes Red Sox for four, Yankees for three, all at the Rogers Center, day off on the Monday, Rays for three, Yankees for three.
0: Right.
1: So you're going to play the teams that kind of beat you up a little bit all in a row, and then you also play the Mariners at the end of the
0: year. Yeah, so if they get through that stretch and they're still kind of where they are, or maybe they're still like three games back or two games back or whatever it is, in September, they actually have a portion of their schedule where they would be playing the Guardians. So, like, that's a team you're chasing. They're playing the Orioles, another team that they're chasing, Tigers, and Rangers. So, I think that if they're still in it, September could very much be, like, their destiny is in their hands a little bit. But it's really important that they get through August. Because I think if they end August 4-5 games back, it starts to become a little bit more like, okay, let's just let the kids play. You know, let's bring up Tiedemann and have him pitch in September just to get his feet wet and turn the page on this year a little bit. So I think we'll know by the end of this month, we'll know whether we can keep having this conversation or not, I think.
1: I think you're right, because if you fall you're already pretty far behind, but if you fall even further behind because you get waxed by the Red Sox, Yankees, and Rays before you even face the Mariners, for example, which is happening at the very end of August, then I think you can kind of figure out what's going to happen for the rest of the season. Because they obviously, I don't really think we're talking about winning the division at this point.
0: Oh,
1: you're talking about just making the wild card, and that the Yankees and Red Sox, at least right now, occupy two of those three wild card spots.
0: Yeah.
1: You are technically doing battle with them just to make your own gap a little smaller, but also because the Yankees and Red Sox are also going to face the Rangers and the mm-hmm. White Sox and the rest of these, the Guardians and Twins and so on. They're going to face all of these teams as well, but they've also been playing a lot better than the Blue Jays have been playing, at the very least until the last week or so, right?
0: Mm-hmm,
1: so,
0: mm-hmm.
1: I'm totally with you. But before we continue on this train of thought, I did want to talk a little bit about some things we saw last night. If only because last night was, a back-to-back crazy games, mm-hmm. right? Of course, a game you could probably make a good argument they should have won Thursday's game and then Louis Varland blows his first save of the year and some wild stuff goes on in extra innings. They lose that game in Chicago. And then you're up 5-2 late last night, and then three, I guess it was two walks and a catcher's interference loads the bases mm-hmm. for Tyler Rogers with no one out, two runs coming to score. The Jays do get out of it for a 5-4 win, but we had a lot go on last night, even before that chaotic ninth inning, where there was a lot of good, I would mm-hmm. say, from the offense, from the pitching, from some debuts. Where do you want to start? You want to start Jose mm-hmm. Soriano, or you want to start, let's say, with Josh Smith / Brett Bateman?
0: Let's start with Soriano, because I feel like that was probably the biggest impact.
1: Sure. So Soriano, let's see, let me just pull up his stat line from last night. But he, I have to say, even though it wasn't particularly long, 4 2/3, 4 hits, 2 runs, one of which was earned. He did walk 3. He struck out 3 as well. He threw 94 pitches. I will say as well, 18 whiffs on 94 pitches after not having pitched in 12 days. And John Schneider mentioned this post game, but just I don't know if this was the exact word he used, but just like his fortitude on the mound after it was, second and third, nobody out. And then it's the top of the order coming up to the play. I think it was Schwarber and Turner, and he gets them both before being lifted for Bryce Harper. So, and then Mason Fluharty comes in and falls behind 3-0 and then strikes out Bryce Harper. So I thought John Schneider pushed the buttons pretty efficiently last night, but 12 for 12, I think, first pitch strikes. He was, when he was filling up the zone, he looked like the guy everyone was excited to see. And I can't help but think that the layoff was a bit of a factor here to a certain extent. And then also they're going to keep tinkering with him in the lab a little bit to make sure he is continually in the zone as well.
0: Yeah, I think what you said, like in the zone, that's really what the Blue Jays are going to be preaching with him. I think that he's a guy where we saw his potential earlier this year, where he had an incredible first 40 innings or so of the season. I remember the Blue Jays faced him when he was with the Angels at that time, and he carved them up. He was great. And so we know his potential. We know the stuff. And I think the Blue Jays, sort of their main red flag with him would just be the walks. And lucky for them, they have experience with that, right? Dylan Cease is a prime example of a guy that they you know, went out and brought into their

0: team, and one of the reasons why he wanted to join the Blue Jays was because they presented him with such a compelling plan to be able to help him reduce those walks, really get the most out of his stuff. And I know that there were some comments yesterday that I was reading from John Schneider as well as Pete Walker talking to Shai Davidi, and they were just talking about how Dylan Cease is actually kind of a template for what they can do with Soriano, in the sense that they know that they can get him to trust his stuff a little bit more, not nibble on the edges, just throw it in the zone and trust your stuff, and also mix up your pitches more too. Right. I think that that's something that Cease has talked about really embracing, that he's much more versatile now. I think before he was much more heavy fastball slider. Now you see him using his changeup, using a sweeper, like all these different pitches that he has. So I think that that's kind of a good template. And it probably helps too that you have Cease there that can kind of talk to Soriano and like kind of say to him, yeah, like they know what they're talking about here. Like I'm sure that, you know, he's not doubting. I think he knows that the Blue Jays are a good organization. But I think just like seeing the results that Cease have got this year, obviously he's neck and neck for the Cy Young with Schlittler. So I think that it's going to be kind of interesting, I think, to watch the evolution of Soriano, because I think that this is kind of the Blue Jays like bread and butter. Like they've done it before with guys that were just wild. Robbie Ray is another great example of a guy that was elite stuff, great strikeout ability, right, but just walked too much. Pete Walker got his hands on him and he turned him into a Cy Young winner. Wouldn't that be crazy if Jays start turning guys into, I mean, could be this year.
1: Sure,
0: Cease is very much in the running.
1: I'm sure it makes your job, if you're Pete Walker, easier if your guy has the raw stuff already, right?
0: Oh, yeah.
1: You're just seeing to kind of like rein it in a little bit.
0: Yeah.
1: Because you know what? One of the most interesting things about Soriano, I think, prior to him being acquired by the Blue Jays was this year, is that the Angels had tried to, because this is a guy who has some nasty stuff, right? He throws 96, 97 miles an hour, as we saw, and then he throws that knuckle curve a lot, and he gets balls in the ground a lot. Mm-hmm. Very much so a ground ball pitcher. This year, we had seen the Angels try and get him to throw more four-seamers so he can get a couple more, his strikeout numbers could be a little more elevated, I think. And it was interesting because with that in the back of my mind, when I was watching him yesterday, he didn't throw that many four-seam fastballs. He really did go back to that sinker, knuckle curve mix. I mean, you look at his pitch mix last night. He threw five pitches, the knuckle curve, the sinker, the splitter, the four-seam fastball, and he threw two sliders, if you want to count that as well. But 36 knuckle curves, 29 sinkers to just 11 fastball four-seamers, and he threw 16 splitters as well. So they clearly, at least in part, try to lean into what had made him elite prior to this year, I would say. And again, to your point, he has been he's been a guy who's been pretty consistent in the first half of seasons. So
0: yeah.
1: I'm very curious to see if that continues when we see Soriano next, especially when you consider that, you know, he had pitched in 12 days prior yesterday.
0: Yeah, and that's probably also why they didn't push him. I think that I heard also comments from John Schneider saying like he didn't want to push him too much because of the layoff. So maybe next time you'll see him go a little deeper, go six or seven, assuming that the pitch count isn't too high. But I think on the first time out, Blue Jays didn't want to like overextend him a little bit.
1: Looked hot in Philly last night too.
0: Oh yeah. Yeah. I think it's very muggy. Muggy there, similar to what it's like here. And there was rain yesterday, and I think it rained in Philly. Whatever was in Philly, I think is coming this way, because I think the weather says it's supposed to rain. We'll be
1: here?
0: Inside.
1: Okay.
0: Yeah.
1: You know what? That's, you know, as long as it doesn't rain in Philly, I'm perfectly fine.
0: Yeah, I think rain is over in Philly. It looks like we can see a picture of the field right now. It looks sunny, so.
1: It looks quite nice, actually. You can see the blue sky over Citizens Bank Park. So, yeah maybe you're, let's hope you're right. On offense yesterday, too, Soriano was a really interesting watch, no question. Looking forward to more of that. But when you look at some of the big stories on offense, hard not to look at Josh Smith. I mean, the guy went 3-for-4, including a home run on his birthday, no less.
0: Oh,
1: so
0: nice.
1: Happy birthday to Josh Smith. And then Brett Bateman with his Blue Jays debut as well. He went 1-for-2. The one hit was a double, and he walked twice as well. So some new additions to the Blue Jays lineup. Josh Smith was kind of wearing the goat horns a little bit after Thursday's game. I think a lot of people fell on the, you know, maybe it wasn't the most perfect of throws from Valenzuela and extras, but maybe a throw that a third baseman should handle, especially one that is considered a talented defensive utility player. Again, I don't think that's going to define his tenure after just a couple of games, but nice to see him kind of get off that and smack an insurance run that ended up being relatively important
0: yeah.
1: in a one-run game. And Bateman, I mean, again,

0: it's the smallest possible sample size in terms of one game, but I am very curious to see what the future holds for him, knowing that, A, he is, you don't want to say like outright replacing for our show, but a guy whose defensive acumen makes him a prime candidate to be a part of the mix in center field moving forward. And then on top of that, you're always curious to see what this guy will bring, because let's face it, he was one of two players a franchise great in Kevin Gausman mm-hmm. was traded for, right? So you kind of have this dual way of looking at what Bateman could be from a Blue Jays point of view.
1: Yeah, I have to admit, like the Josh Smith trade, when it happened, it was sort of like, okay, like that's interesting. Like it was one of those ones where I was like, oh, sure. Like, didn't totally make sense to me, but you're like, whatever, right. I guess. So yeah, as you say, like this is kind of the time of the year where the Blue Jays kind of have an opportunity to see a little bit of like what they've collected from that deadline. I think that, as you say, like Bateman is a guy that can play center field, and it's interesting, like Miles Straw, what is he? Like, is he arbitration eligible one more year? He's definitely around next year, because if he was a free agent next year, then we would have probably seen him get moved. I know he was sort of talked about as being a potential trade candidate, but he didn't actually.
0: Club option.
1: Club option. Okay, interesting. So, yeah, I mean, definitely then you look at Bateman as kind of a potential guy that could be, I'm not necessarily penciling him in as their starting center fielder, but a guy that could take that role of like a fourth outfielder, right? I think the Blue Jays probably need to go out and get a bat and somebody that potentially could be a center fielder for them. But yeah, like it's nice to see the new guys getting their feet wet. And I think Bateman, it was his first major league hit. So congrats to him on that milestone. I see a tweet from the Blue Jays Twitter account that says he's going to give the ball to his parents. Okay. That's very nice.
0: There you go.
1: Yeah.
0: It'll be curious to see how do I put this? And again, all of this is with the giant caveat that I have no idea if there's going to be baseball next year. But
1: yeah.
0: But I will say, let's just say you're talking about business as usual. I am curious to see, and again, you're kind of going to look at, no matter what the Blue Jays do from a playoff perspective, I think you're going to look at the rest of this season as this almost extended tryout for Bateman specifically, just because, to your point, Straw will probably be in the mix to a certain extent next year. Maybe they decline the option. Who knows? The Blue Jays, that's very much a possibility. But let's say he's still a part of things, then you're looking at these next, 40-something games or whatever it is, as a tryout for Bateman, in the sense that could he be, like the range of outcomes for him are outright starter in center field, fourth outfielder, you know, part-time center fielder, and he fills in at in the corner spots, or he's a minor leaguer, right? I mean, those are essentially, those are the three outcomes next year. And I'll say this, I mean, I don't think the list of bats available on the free agent market next year are particularly robust. So, mm-hmm. I mean, maybe there's a chance they trade for someone else and you're running out Bateman if he is playing center field in the 8 or 9 hole, and you fix up the lineup from a power perspective elsewhere. Now, it would be nice if you could get a power hitting center field. There's no question. Yeah. That would help you in a lot of ways. But I do think, while it's too early to really put any official stamps on things for Bateman or anyone else, really, and Josh Smith, there's certainly a chance he is a part of that solution when it comes to filling how they've filled center field, given that Varsho has largely manned center field for much of the last couple of years.
1: Yeah, exactly. And I mean, I think that the people were maybe underwhelmed by the Gausman trade. I mean, of the deals that went down in terms of the pieces the Jays moved, I think people probably hoped you'd get the most back for Gausman. And weirdly enough, I feel like they actually got the most back for Varsho. But I don't know. Like, I guess the prices were just different and teams value guys differently. And, right. I'm not in those conversations, so I don't really know. But I think that, yeah, like if Bateman can be a useful player, and as you say, he fills a need right now. They need somebody to play center field. He's obviously a guy that can do that. You kind of wish that there would be more power in that bat. But I think that ultimately, you have the opportunity now to give him some runway to see what he can do. There's relatively low stakes, I would say. I mean, I think inside the clubhouse, they would say this is actually really like must-win games, because they're really, the players in there are not giving up. I think a few of the writers have been writing about that. But from my perspective, to me, it seems like, okay, that's kind of low-pressure games. I mean, like, the Jays' odds are so long that it would be a pleasant surprise if they inserted themselves kind of back into the race. So these aren't really treated as like sort of must-win games in my mind. So

0: in that way, I think you can give someone like Bateman the runway to see what he can do at the major league level.
1: I wanted to get to, before we take a quick break here, we can hear from Brett Bateman. He sat down with Arden Swelling in Philly, and John Schneider just wrapped up his availability. There was a change to the lineup. George Springer was initially slated to hit today, and he has been scratched from the lineup with left shoulder tightness, so they kind of rejigged the lineup to a certain extent involving Miles Straw. So we'll get to the lineup and also hear from Schneider in a couple of minutes after the break. But before we take that break, Nathan Lucas was the last guy I wanted to get to. Mm-hmm. So Lucas has the RBI single off Wheeler in the top of the fourth inning, plus a 15-pitch battle that ends in a single versus Wheeler in the top of the sixth, the longest AB of any Blue Jay this season. So great night for him. He is the second player in Major League Baseball this year to have a 15-plus pitch AB, and the first pitcher for the Jays, the first hitter to do it for the Jays since Santiago Espinal did it in July 2022. Oh. I don't know if you saw this, Dad. Would you care to guess who the pitcher he did it against was?
0: Espinal?
1: Yes.
0: What team was it?
1: It was the Phillies, I'm pretty sure.
0: Oh, it was the Phillies? I don't know.
1: It was Zach Wheeler, funnily enough.
0: Oh, okay.
1: Yeah. What are the odds of that? What are the odds of that? I can't imagine that that's like something that's particularly common, right?
0: Yeah.
1: But Zach Wheeler also, he looked exhausted after that AB. So did Lucas, frankly. Yeah. Like you said, it was muggy down there. They were both sweating up a storm. But yeah, hey, that's pretty cool. Lucas, a guy, sneaky, had been kind of struggling, honestly. So I think that you saw that out of him last night. I hope it bodes well for him because, again, I mean, look, Vladdy struggles and Vladdy is back in the lineup today. So I'm sure that's going to be a talking point later today as well. Yeah. But Vladdy aside, you do just need more from some of the other players in the roster, just up and down. And Raj and I joked about this, I think, a couple of days ago, the idea that, you know, you look at some of the names that are slotted in from 5 through 9 sometimes, and it's kind of like, a lot of these players on teams that spend as much money as the Blue Jays do typically would be, you know, your 8, 9 hitters or on the bench, for example, right?
0: Yeah.
1: So they're kind of in a bind right now. So anything they can get out of players like Nathan Lucas, who I got to say, I mean, was on a real hot streak after the whole vertigo thing was resolved. Now that he's cooled off, I mean, you want to see him kind of get back into some, maybe somewhere in the middle between where he was then and where he is now.
0: Yeah, I think also it's hard to know, like, what is Lucas's baseline, in the sense that, like, did he slightly overperform last year? Like, are our expectations too high? I would say, like, I mean, I'm just looking at his Fangraphs page right now, and last year his weighted runs created plus was 103, and currently right now it's 93, so 10 points lower. So you'd probably, like, based on those numbers, he was slightly above average last year, and this year he's slightly below average. So I think that he is a guy that should be average to slightly above, especially that's offensively. Obviously, defensively, he is quite a good defensive player in the outfield. So, yeah, I think that it's hard because there's just been so many players on the Blue Jays roster that have been like struggling at different points, that it's like, where do you turn your focus, right? Like, sometimes you're like, why is Kirk not hitting? Why is Vlad not hitting? What happened to George?

0: mics very close to the field, because I feel like I could hear the umpire a lot better that game yesterday, just watching on TV versus like other games. So I don't know if there's something about the ballpark there where the mics are positioned, because you could like hear things from the field more clearly than typical.
1: And then you're right. And I think that made for some fun kind of tertiary commentary outside of Ben and Caleb, right? So I think you're right. Yeah, Nathan Lucas, prior to last night, eight games is not a lot, right? No question. But in his last eight games, he was hitting .038. .038. Yeah. An OPS of 176. So you need a little more, right? Mm-hmm. And again, they're trying to get everyone into the quote-unquote right spots, whether it's batting guys leadoff, batting them second, whatever. So we're going to get into the lineups as well, which for today will include Vladdy and will not include George Springer. On the other side of the break, we'll hear from John Schneider, and we'll also hear Arden interview Brett Bateman earlier today in the Blue Jays dugout. Still lots to come. You're listening to the Blue Jays pregame show. That's Caitlin. I'm Sho. We're back in a flash on the Blue Jays radio network.
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8: 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Show Atlee, Caitlin McGrath here with you. Game 2 of 3 between the Jays and Phillies coming your way in just a little over half an hour. 6.05 p.m. Eastern, 3.05 p.m. Pacific is the time of first pitch. Max Scherzer, Aaron Nola is our pitching matchup today. Caitlin, I promised some conversations before the break, whether it was Brett Bateman with Arden Zwelling and John Schneider speaking to the media. Let's hear from the skipper first, because he does have some updates for us on the left shoulder tightness of George Springer, has some comments on Vladimir Guerrero Jr. Getting back into the lineup, and of course, talks about Max Scherzer as well. So let's hear it. Here's John Schneider with the media.
9: How long has George been dealing with this left shoulder tightness?
10: Just the last couple days. Going back to Houston, really, last couple days, and been grinding through it a little bit, but I wanted to get him an off day today or tomorrow before we get home, and you know, if we can get him in there tomorrow against Lizardo and, you know, kind of get some work on it done today, do that. So he's available, you know, but I mean, just kind of grinding a little bit.
9: Just feeling okay to the breather today as well?
10: Yeah. Cass has been running kind of hot, you know, with Vlad being out a couple days, and definitely wanted to give him today. And same thing with the lefty tomorrow, try to get him back in with the lefty, and then hopefully be ready for the homestand.
9: And then how was Vlad progressing yesterday as the day went on?
10: Good. Ran really well yesterday before the game, and felt good today, making progress. So I don't want to say there's any restrictions, but we'll monitor him, you know, during this stretch too, him and some other guys, but happy to have him back in the lineup.
9: Do you have anything on Urias and the severity with
10: No, not yet. Not like an official timeline. I would assume it would be, I don't know, maybe a couple weeks. You know what I mean? He's a tough dude, and I don't have the actual grade strain of the quad yet.
9: Yesterday, Laz goes long out of the bullpen. Rogers goes long. Little goes long.
10: Yeah.
9: He needs some length behind Scherzer today. Would you be covering that?
10: Yeah. I mean, there's definitely, hopefully Max can navigate a tough lineup, and Donnie's stacking some lefties in there against him. So, you know, you need Max to go a little bit. And then, you know, Laz is available. Waldron's available. Fish is available. Louie's available. We got coverage, but starts with Max. He's got to get, you know, find a way to get deep into this game.
9: The way you got contributions from, like, all the new guys yesterday, you mentioned Waldron,
10: yeah,
9: Smith, Soriano, Dayton. Just how nice is it for those guys to kind of get that under their belt?
10: Yeah, it's good. It makes them feel part of it a little bit, you know what I mean? And it was nice to see kind of a different dynamic at the bottom of the order yesterday with Smitty and Bade, and, you know, today Bade up in the two-hole. You know, I just kind of liked it, the way he went about it.

0: his at-bats, his swing decisions on the bases kind of brings a different dynamic to our lineup. But it is nice for guys that are new to come in, you know, for Sory to get his first start and throw well. And then for guys to contribute, it always feels like you're part of the group, and hopefully you can kind of continue to integrate a little bit quicker.
1: Do you see Bateman's profile as a fit for the top of the lineup?
0: Ideally, yeah. You know what I mean? I think when you're talking about a guy that gets on base, that can run, that makes good decisions at what he's swinging at, understands certain situations, yeah, that profile's kind of what you look for. You know, get on base and have some guys in the middle drive you in, be able to steal a base, and didn't want to overwhelm him yesterday. And again, I know it's one day different and now you're up there, but I think that, you know, if he does what he has been doing, and it's hard to transition the exact same way to the big leagues, but it's definitely a profile I think can work.
1: From a distance, he seemed like pretty calm.
0: Yeah.
1: I don't know if it's like the duck thing or whatever, right? Like, that's just the appearance. But it seemed like he had a pretty low heart.
0: Yeah, I mean, like getting into the clubhouse, you could see it was going a little fast for him, and then I think it slowed down. The rain delay probably helped him a little bit, to be honest with you. But whenever a guy's debuting, you kind of watch their process. You kind of watch their cadence in between at-bats, in between innings, and, you know, just the conversations he was having with Bud about positioning and with Lou about, you know, the at-bats and the approach. And then looking at him, like, having an actual physical process. You watch his breathing. You watch what he's doing. It was pretty impressive.
1: And then Waldron yesterday, like, getting thrown into the fire.
0: Yeah.
1: Well, it's not ideal for guys first outing, but it's kind of similar thing, like, very poised.
0: Yeah. Again, like, first time him, you know, getting traded and things like that, and, you know, kind of a whirlwind day. But it was impressive to see him go out and pitch. Just not really worry about the inning or who you're facing and say, hey, this is what I got and this is what I'm going to try to execute. So it was impressive to see him do that too.
1: Obviously, you know, Vlad being out and Okamoto being out today is great opportunities for Smith, but when those two are in, does he get in more at like second base or corner outfield? Like,
0: yeah, really anywhere, you know what I mean? It's kind of lined up the last few days where he's been in there based on health and things like that, but I think that's the value in him, to where you can throw him at second and give Ernie a day, give Kaz a day. You can put him in the outfield and feel comfortable, all depending on matchups. So, you know, he knows that. He knows his type of player that he is and how we're going to try to use him. So, it's like, again, it's nice for him to contribute and feel part of it, as opposed to getting off to a slow start and, you know, maybe not having the consistent at-bats and then start to press a little bit. So it was a good day yesterday. But, yeah, he can fit in really anywhere.
2: That is John Schneider speaking with the media. You heard Arden in there asking some questions earlier this afternoon. And he talked a lot there, Caitlin, about the order tonight, the batting order. So this is what it looks like after George Springer was scratched. Again, him talking off the top about Springer's left shoulder tightness that he's been dealing with since the Astros series. No Okamoto as well. Mm-hmm. So this is what it looks like today. Nathan Lucas is batting leadoff. He is in right field. Brett Bateman, who we just talked about there as well, is batting second. He's in center field. Vladimir Guerrero Jr. back in the lineup. He is batting third. He's at first base. Jesus Sanchez is batting cleanup. He is DHing. Ernie Clement is at second, batting fifth, batting sixth. Andrés Giménez, he is at shortstop. Brandon Valenzuela is catching. He is batting seventh. Josh Smith is batting eighth. He's at third base. And Miles Straw slots into the lineup with no Springer. He's in left field batting ninth. So that's the updated batting order. Again, you do need, you kind of seen the, over the course of the whole year, but certainly even post returning from the IL, you've seen the good and the bad from Jesus Sanchez, mm-hmm. I think, from a defensive standpoint, but also from an offensive standpoint as well. So you kind of hope that continues if he's going to be batting cleanup. You like the, people like to say, the contactability of Lucas and Bateman, and so you hope that kind of keeps up if you're going to put them 1-2 for Vladdy, three, mm-hmm. and Sanchez four. So I can kind of see the thought process there, but you do need a little bit more from a Giménez and a Valenzuela, who are both batting 239. Josh Smith is batting 219. Miles Straw batting 223. Now again, some of these guys are or have been role players over the course of the year, so a lot of those stats are kind of in the snapshot of limited ABs, limited plate appearances, but still you do need more from those guys.
3: Yeah, and I think Straw has actually looked good lately.
2: Yeah.
3: He had a really great series in Houston. So maybe getting some more playing time.
2: His former team.
3: Yeah. Mm-hmm. Yeah. It can benefit him a little bit. But yeah, I mean, I think it's, this is not necessarily the lineup we envisioned earlier in the season, right? There's been a lot of changes to the Blue Jays. They have some guys banged up right now, as is kind of typical at this time of year. And, you know, they're just trying to make the most of who they have available. And yeah, they're also

0: in this tough stretch where they have a lot of games in a row. They were supposed to have the off day on Thursday, but then because of the rain out earlier in the year, that is the day where they make up the Cubs game. So it makes a tough stretch of their schedule even tougher. So they've got to just have guys, you know, who can play, get in the lineup and rest guys when it makes sense. So, you know, the Blue Jays, they hope to have some good results against Nola today, and he's not having the best season. So, you know, maybe they'll be able to get at him. He's had a number of rough starts this year where he's given up like 5, 6, 7 earned runs, which is, you know, not typical of Aaron Nola. Sure. When you think about all that he's been able to do over his career. So the Blue Jays have been swinging the bats lately. So this is a different kind of looking lineup. Some new faces, guys still getting used to playing for Toronto, but they're kind of hitting Phillies at the right time. I think the Phillies have been kind of in a bit of a lull lately, that they've just not been at their best recently.
1: Yeah, it does look like Nola has somewhat pulled it together. I mean, he's let up more than 3 runs only once since the beginning of July, and okay, that was a 5-run outing. But you're right, like there were some points in the year where he was getting absolutely tattooed, yeah, right? He was giving up 8 runs, 6 runs, 5 runs, 6 runs.
0: Yeah, so, very uncharacteristic.
1: Yeah, it has not been a smooth year in 2026 for Aaron Nola, even if things have been a little less shaky for him in his last, I guess that's 6 starts dating back to the beginning of July. But still, maybe a guy who has not yet found the consistency that you expect from a guy who's been a very famous and talented pitcher for a really long time, right? So we'll see what it tonight holds in store. I suppose that you could say the same for Max Scherzer,
0: yeah,
1: right? I mean,
0: exactly.
1: Now that I say that out loud, because Scherzer is, what, a 2-time World Series champion, a 3-time Cy Young winner.
0: Yeah.
1: And I mean, now, I will say a lot of that for Scherzer is probably age-related,
0: yeah,
1: right?
0: Yeah, he's like a 10 years on Nola,
1: yeah,
0: I think.
1: Yeah, exactly. I got to say this as well. I mean, the last time out against the Cards, now the Jays did not win this game, but I mean, he let up 1 earned run, 4 hits, 1 walk. He struck out 5 in 6 innings of work,
0: yeah,
1: on August 2nd. Mm-hmm. So easily, I think, his best start of the season.
0: Yeah.
1: I mean, he was really, really good. No, did not allow a home run for that 1 earned run. So, you know, the Phillies are a better team than the Cardinals. They are a team that feature, and now again, the Cardinals are a team that feature Alec Burleson and Jordan Walker, but the Phillies are a team that feature Kyle Schwarber, yeah, and Bryce Harper and Trey Turner, guys who can really sock some dingers. So I'm curious to see what it looks like for Scherzer when it comes to attacking the top of the Phillies order. Maybe a little different for the bottom of the order, but you still got to be careful with the Bohms and the Marshes of the world. But I am very curious to see what his approach looks like today, given that he knows the Phillies quite well.
0: Yeah, and he should have a lot of familiarity with the ballpark as well. Obviously, he spent a lot of time playing in the NL East,
1: yeah,
0: when he was with the Nationals too. So he should kind of know, you know, how to pitch in this ballpark as well. So I'm looking forward to his outing, just because I think it would be nice if Scherzer ended the season strongly, like regardless of what that means for the Blue Jays playoff chances or whatever. Just I think that he has been an exciting guy to have on the team for the last 2 years. We know he's at not his peak anymore, clearly, but I think that knowing how much he's struggled this year and the injury and kind of the stop and start of his season, and knowing just like what has gone into his career and the fact that he's still pitching, it would be nice if he just kind of ends the season on a good note, right? I'm not necessarily saying a high note, or I'm not placing huge expectations, but it would be nice to see him just go out there and kind of be consistent and give you 5 solid innings, 6 solid innings here and there,
1: right,
0: just to kind of have a nice, you know, I don't know what the future is for Max Scherzer, but it would be nice to just see him finish at a place where he's happy with.
1: Curious to see, and Schneider was asked about it by Arden there, but I'm curious to see what the bullpen management is,
0: right,
1: like tonight,
0: yeah,
1: because we saw a lot of relievers pitch yesterday, 5 relievers pitch. Now, he did say Matt Waldron is available, and Waldron threw 12 pitches. Also, I heard Ben say this on the TV broadcast, but that Waldron, the only active knuckleballer in Major League Baseball, which honestly, if you'd asked me to guess, I would have guessed there's at least one more, but you go.
0: It's not as popular anymore.
1: Yeah, I guess it's really not.
0: It's always been kind of a fringe pitch, right? But I feel like there was a period where it was kind of coming back in fashion a little bit, but.
1: Oh, I love watching the knuckleballs. They're so much fun. I mean, because I know people throw, like Soriano and other guy, Brendan Little, guys throw the knuckle curve. Yeah.

0: but not quite like a true knuckleball, I suppose. I think it's cool.
1: I think it's hard to throw. It's
0: more very, guys should throw it.
1: Very, you don't have to like file your nails a specific way. I feel like that was a big thing with Ari Dickey, where he was talking about like the nails having to be a very certain
0: Well, and catchers, length. I guess, have to set up somewhat differently. Right, you're not always used to it because it's such a little throwing pitch.
1: Yeah, a lot of knuckleballers have like personal catchers.
0: Oh, interesting. Anyway, so Matt Waldron should be available today with that knuckleball of his. You heard Schneider talk about other guys who should be available. And I mean, Fisher, we didn't get to see him yesterday.
1: He was warming up.
0: Yeah, so he'll probably pitch today, I'm guessing. So maybe he is the fireman in case if Scherzer doesn't get out of the fourth inning, for example, or fifth inning or what have you. In the same way, Flew Hardy was brought in to be that fireman, albeit against the lefty, yesterday for Soriano. So curious to see what that bullpen management looks like. Spencer Miles will be interesting because he threw 40 pitches on Wednesday, but has not pitched since. I wonder what the recovery process looks like for him. But I can't imagine we see Rodgers after he threw 35 pitches.
1: Yeah, it's stressful pitches too.
0: Yeah, so probably no Rodgers. Having said that, Varland, I imagine, is available.
1: Should be available,
0: After 21 pitches on Thursday and not having pitched yesterday. Before we get out of here and get you set for Blue Jays baseball. Again, 6:05, 3:05, the time of first pitch today in Philly, game 2 of 3. I wanted to play that conversation between Brett Bateman, one of the newest Blue Jays, had a great night last night, and Arden Zwelling. Arden's sitting down with Bateman in the Blue Jays dugout at Citizens Bank Park. Let's take a listen.
2: All right, well, Brett, congrats on your debut. Between last night and today, how many people have texted you the photo of you with your thumbs up at second base?
3: A few. Some people jokingly said that they were going to make it their background. It's a good photo. I like it. I didn't really know what the double celly was. So I was just like, you know what? Happy to put thumbs up. So.
2: Yeah, it's not front of mind on your first day in the big leagues is what's the celebration. But when you were up here, I mean, what was kind of surprising to you or what stood out? Was there something that you were like, oh, that's not really what I expected it would be like?
3: I will just say, like, we have a schedule, but, I think everyone kind of does a little bit of their own thing. And, you know, everyone kind of has their own routine. And, they kind of run along with that based on, you know, how they're feeling that day and kind of stuff like that. I think that was kind of interesting to me, and now it's like, how can I take, you know, what they do for their routines to be able to create mine from what I like to do, whether it's hitting, you know, watching film on what the guy has, what we're facing, defensive stuff, just kind of stuff like that.
2: Yeah, a lot of guys at this level are very habitual and routine-oriented. How would you rate yourself just in terms of habits, routines, like how much you like to sort of repeat the same process day in and day out?
3: Yeah, it's obviously important, especially in a game that you play, you know, 162 games in a season. So it's pretty important to be able to have a routine that not only is made for you and that you like doing, but gets you ready for the game. Gets you ready for facing the pitching that you're facing, or, you know, the weather report, you know, when it comes to where the wind's blowing and stuff like that. So just being able to have that general routine definitely helps. And, I'm going to be finding that out, you know, whether we're on the road, how it's going to change on the road compared to when we're at home and stuff like that, too. So
2: how much information is useful to you when you're looking at another pitcher? Is it just usages, counts? Is it what they've done recently or against hitters that are kind of like you? What do you like to look at?
3: I like to look at everything, usage, first pitch, but I think a lot of it too has come like with what they're throwing in the game. Being in the nine hole yesterday was really nice. Like, I was able to see how he was throwing lefties, especially first time through, like heaters early and then off speed late, and then second time through he started mixing in the cutter, so I started looking for the cutter. So kind of just stuff like that too, but ultimately, like, you just want to be able to know what the pitcher has and, like, are able to, like, visualize seeing it come out of the hand based on how it's going to move. So then when you see it, you can go for it when it's in the go zone that you want. So
2: you definitely looked comfortable in the box with two walks, but, you know, coming up through the minors, you've received a lot of praise just for the swing decisions and plate discipline. Is that something you've always had, or is that something you've had to grow into during your pro career?
3: Yeah, I mean, I feel like I've generally had a pretty good feel for the zone, and but I would say the majority of it comes from just preparation and just knowing what your pitcher, what you're facing has. I think that's ultimately what comes, that's what is approach. And then knowing yourself too, like, you know, if you do a lot of damage in one area, then while you're ahead, you know, you should generally be looking for that. If you're a guy that just laps and tickles, and you got to look, your zone might

0: be a little bit wider, but just, you know, put the barrel on the ball. So it depends, but ultimately I would just mostly say it's about like approach and being able to have a plan at the plate, knowing what you're looking for.
1: Slap and tickle is an official term for a contact hitter these days.
0: Yeah. That's definitely what I have seen before, yes.
1: You mentioned that George Springer and Miles Straw had some good advice for you yesterday before the game. Just what did they tell you about getting ready for your first big league game?
0: They're just saying, like, you're for a reason. Have fun, enjoy the moment. Like, don't get caught up in everything else. Like, at the end of the day, like, you're just a ball player and you're playing a kid sport. And, you know, you know what you do really well. That's why you're here. So do that really well and you'll be just fine.
1: Those guys have played a lot of major league outfield, and this place has a bit of a reputation for being hard on outfielders. Did you hear any abuse or any grief out there last night?
0: No, I mean, maybe it was a debut thing, or I don't know, but I did a few, like, U-bum chants and kind of stuff like that, but nothing crazy, honestly, which is nice.
1: And final one, like, you weren't in Buffalo for long, but I think you kind of left your impact, maybe literally in right center field with the catch that you made on Thursday. You had to cover nearly 120 feet to make that catch. Just take us through your read off the bat and how you were tracking it and how that play developed.
0: Yeah, I was on the pull side on our card, so I was a little shaded in the left center, and our pitcher threw, I'm pretty sure it was either cutter or slider, that away, and Vasquez put a good swing on it, but had a really good jump, and just kept going for the ball, just sprinted all the way until, you know, called it last second. Thankfully, Dez, you know, like, we didn't run into each other and, you know, cause anything, but yeah, called last second, put the glove out, and went in the glove, and, you know, it was a good catch.
1: Yeah, it's fun to watch. I'll let you get back to day two, but thanks so much for your time, man.
0: Perfect. I appreciate it. Thank you.
2: That is Brett Bateman sitting down to chat with Arden Zwelling. Bateman hitting second and is in center field tonight, as we discussed. Before we get out of here, a couple more things to get to. I forgot to mention this when we were talking about Scherzer, but he does look to move into the top 10 of MLB's career strikeout list if he gets just four strikeouts. Yeah. He has three to tie and four to take the outright 10th spot. From Walter Johnson. So Scherzer, because there was some discrepancy about this, right?
3: Yes.
2: I think the official stats keeper of Major League Baseball, Elias Sports, had Walter Johnson at 3,515. Other places had him at 3,509.
3: Mm-hmm.
2: But three strikeouts to tie, four to take it. Again, I mean, you never really know, especially when you have Scherzer at this age, right? Because you've seen shorter outings from him. But if he is anywhere close to the pitcher he was against the Cardinals, four strikeouts is not an insurmountable number. Although it would be cool, because the next homestand will encompass Scherzer pitching at home at the Rogers Center. It would be cool. It'd be cool if he got like three strikeouts today, and then he got the next one at the Rogers Center.
3: Yeah, he should do that just for the fans. They need something, right? It's been a tough year.
2: But that's a pretty incredible accomplishment. I mean, we already know the guy has the plaque, the bust already made, sitting in a closet somewhere in Cooperstown, right? It's already been made for quite some time. Yeah. They're just waiting to add the last couple sentences on there. But yeah, I mean, that you could see some literal history tonight is pretty cool.
3: Yeah, no, that's cool. And I mean, the Phillies, they strike out a decent amount. So it's definitely possible if he has his stuff and he's able to pitch deep enough. I think that three is realistic, and and so is four. So I as much as I want to see Toronto fans get to witness the history, it would be cool if he does it today.
2: You said to me earlier that Aaron Nola is also not that far away from some history of his own.
3: Yeah.
2: In terms of active players, he'd be seventh all time in terms of strikeouts. Seventh active player to get to 2,000 strikeouts.
3: Yeah,
2: If he gets just, what, four, I think, today?
3: I think it was four.
2: Yeah, so there you go. So we're not a huge amount of numbers for either Scherzer or Nola to overcome. By the way, just because we have 2 minutes left here, I wanted to read this. So Walter Johnson, the guy that Scherzer is directly behind, who currently is 10th all-time, Walter Johnson has some wild stats.
3: Oh, yeah.
2: Can I just say, this guy threw 5,914 in a...

0: sport was different then, but that is still absolutely incredible. I mean, just saying that out loud is makes you raise your eyebrows.
1: How many years did he pitch?
0: He pitched for 21 seasons, all with Washington.
1: Okay.
0: Yeah. Wow. So, I mean, he is quite literally one of the game's greatest players, I would say, ever. I mean, that's some incredible stuff. Anyways, we got to go. Bounce, Caitlin, what do you think? Are we doing a winning edition of Jace Talk tonight? What do you think?
1: Yeah, I hope so.
0: Yes, all right. You know what? I hope so, too. Aaron Nola, Max Scherzer, the pitching matchup, maybe it might be a high-scoring game. We don't know. But I am very much looking forward to it. Mad Max, Nola, the matchup. First pitch flies 6:05 p.m. Eastern, 3:05 Pacific. Eric Smith and Chris LaRue have the call. The guys will have first pitch and starting lineups. And like I said, Caitlin and I will have Jace Talk after the final out. Enjoy the ballgame, everyone. Talk to you in a bit.

0: Mira.
1: Callum.
0: They're timeless.
1: They're elegant.
0: Effortless.
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